0: WHB Kansas City and KKGQ new starting lineups being introduced. Let's get that out of the way. No changes for Purple Rain. Should it surprise anyone because of how well they did last night? Daswan Gordon, Brandon Childress, who hit the Elam ending game winner to wrap things up last night. Michael Beasley, the superstars. Xavier Sneed, the Batman to his Robin. And Austin Trice, who is definitely a guy who was big time last night. Meanwhile, for Jayhawks Hoops, they're switching it up. Three different starters. Frank Mason III, not one of them. Zeke Mayo, not one of them. But Jacob Hanna, a guy who played in this building in the starting lineup tonight. Although it looks like they added Jamari Traylor at the last minute. We were anticipating another individual in Carlton Bragg, but they take him out, put in Jamari Traylor. So just two different starters and Billy Preston in the starting lineup as well. Well, Stan, 80-61 last night. Different location. You're talking back-to-back days of actually playing basketball. What are we in for tonight? How do you go about attacking this if you're Jayhawks Hoops as well as Purple Rain?
1: Well, I just think, first of all, from the KU perspective, don't turn over the basketball. Get the ball into the paint, which they didn't do early in the game. Don't settle for the three-point shots early. And then don't play as much one-on-one basketball. They moved the ball a few times, and it looked like the Kansas basketball I've seen under Bill Self. But it didn't happen enough. They know that they want to do that, and I think they're going to rely on Frank Mason. Don't turn it over. Don't have live ball turnovers. And then the other thing that they need to do is make sure they force K-State to stay out of the paint. You can't let Xavier Sneed get alley-oop dunks. You can't have Austin Trice dominating with that physicality down below. And then Michael Beasley is a problem. Now you have a choice. Do you say, hey, he's probably going to get his 15 or 20. Let's stop everybody else. Or do you say, when he catches the ball on the wing, let's go double-team him. Once you do that, you're talking about a more intricate defense. And how much time do you have to integrate that? These are smart guys. They watch tape. They feel a lot of purpose right now. KU is not used to losing in a game where they never led all night long and they're behind 10-1. So a lot of pride, but how much adjustment do they want to make to take the ball out of Michael Beasley's hands? That's one of the questions we'll watch, but I think they'll play so much cleaner that we're going to see what you would expect. In Elam endings, you expect close games. Louisville and Kentucky just played their third game, and they were tied 57-57, clock off, Elam ending at 63, and the University of Kentucky's alumni got it done. They win 63-57. That's the kind of thing that usually happens in TBT. A lot of pressure at the end of the games. Last night that did not happen. The K-State side did not feel any game pressure. Have you ever heard Bill Self talk about, we got to provide some game pressure? That's the big thing. Keep it close early and let them know that KU basketball can play so much cleaner than they did. And what will the factor of Mario Chalmers be?
2: Yeah.
1: I mean, that guy's a winner. He basically sat out last night. He played 3 minutes early, 3 minutes late, and hardly broke a sweat. But when he's in there, you see him make some really instinctive plays. Will he really extend his minutes today as a 40-year-old? Head coach Sharon Collins, a running mate with him, said, yes, Mario was going to rest more last night and let it go tonight. So we'll see if that's the real plan that ends up being played out by the Jayhawks Hoops team.
0: Purple Rain to the road. Purples. Lavender for the numerals with white trim. Meanwhile, for Jayhawks Hoops, it's the baby blue, if you will, with the numerals in blue and the crimson for the outline. Jamari Traylor inside the center circle. Austin Trice, who was a big hero last night, opposite him for Purple Rain. Austin Trice wins the tap, and we are underway with a little extra noise happening here inside Lee Arena. Purple Rain moving right to left.
1: It could be like an NBA arena for TBT. You know, there's no college rules on that.
0: Childress drives and kicks. Gordon left corner three off the heel. And Frank Mason has the rebound for Jayhawks Hoops.
1: And the other guy I expect to play a lot better is Zeke Mayo. A younger player, really has his quickness. He'll shoot the ball better than he did last night, I think.
0: He was 1-of-7 from distance last night. A driving kick to Mason. He's on the attack. Shoots it up and bakes it in. Frank Mason downhill gets Jayhawks Hoops on the board first.
1: Their first lead in the two games.
0: 2-0 Jayhawks hoops as we get settled in from Lee Arena. Here's a quick three from the far corner. Beasley's offline with it. Jamari Traylor snags the miss for Jayhawks hoops.
2: Frank Mason is off the ball right now, but once he got it, he drove it quickly.
0: An early turnover for Jayhawks hoops as Zeke Mayo has the ball deflected. Lounge are being taken away by Purple Rain, and then Jamari Traylor with the instinctive move to go up and foul a Purple Rain player to stop the fast break.
2: Yeah, with six fouls to give before you foul out in TBT, that is a veteran pro move. Do not let K-State's alumni get a fast break. Just foul very quickly and stop the ball.
0: It took Jayhawks hoops a while to get a first bucket on the board last night as they trailed 10-1, but they strike first in the first possession. Purple Rain takes the lead, though. Xavier Sneed, who was fantastic last night, straightaway three to make it a 3-2 lead for Purple Rain.
2: But all three-point shots so far for Purple Rain.
0: Billy Preston, he was affected off the bench with 15. He shoots for the left elbow and draws a whistle. Deshaun Gordon, too close for comfort, gets called for the first Purple Rain foul. And, well, this is a guy, Billy Preston, Stan, I think I kind of told you a little bit. His game is perfect for the basketball tournament. The way that he does mid-range, here he is at the line for a pair of free throws.
2: Yeah, and you can dribble the ball a little bit more in this game, and the fellow players are going to understand that you can use your physicality. He shoved his way in, got near the free throw line, and got fouled, made his first free throw. He did a nice job last night. Billy Preston played 24 minutes, had 15 points in the game, and 7 rebounds.
0: Signed to play at Kansas in 2017, never played for the Jayhawks. He misses the second one, but he made the first to tie it at 3 with 90 seconds off the board from Topeka. On the attack is Childress. He gets to the paint, hangs in the air, throws it to Sneed, fires to the left wing, and he drops it in. X marks the spot. Xavier Sneed with a second three.
2: That was a crazy shot because he had to run to catch the ball. It looked like it was going to go out of bounds.
0: Frank Mason probes inside, lobs it up, missed it. Jacob Hanna, the former Ichabod, has the miss. Throws it out to Billy Preston. Now Jayhawks hoops looking to get something going to half court. Although Mayo, that was an NBA three from the left side. Missed everything. Purple Rain on the attack.
2: Not a good decision. That had no chance.
0: Deshaun Gordon ended up traveling. Maybe even a double dribble. Regardless, it's the first turnover for Purple Rain.
2: Xavier Sneed knocking down two threes. And a cross-court pass is a smart pass to him, but it wasn't accurate at all. He had to run 5 feet sideways to catch it and still was able to square up and knock it down. He's 2-for-2 on three-point shots tonight.
0: The St. Louis, Missouri native with 216 threes in his career at Kansas State. Jayhawks hoops with the ball. Hanna explodes to the rim down the right lane. And the former Washburn Ichabod's on the board after having 10 points last night.
2: And he feels very comfortable in his own gym.
0: Childress lobs it over the defense. Sneed, how about a third three? This time from the far corner. Left it short. Jayhawks hoops now trying to go quickly. Preston runs Ryan. The Childress bullies his way to the rim and gets the shot to drop. His first bucket gives Jayhawks hoops the lead once again.
2: Lead changes. Had none of those last night. This Kansas team, Jayhawks hoops, looks completely different. Driving the ball hard to the basket.
0: Michael Beasley, a jumper from 18, flops over on the backside after leaving it short. Here comes Jayhawks hoops. Michael Beasley with a couple shots, both of them bricked. Mayo on the attack, throws in no man's land. Billy Preston was trying to cut. Mayo thought he was going to flare. Ends up being the second turnover for Jayhawks hoops.
2: Guess what? When you put a bunch of all-stars together, they're not always on the same page. One makes a good play, the other makes a good play, but if they're not making the same play, it is a turnover. Not a live ball turnover, though. That one's out of bounds. It doesn't hurt so bad.
0: You were reading my mind because I was just going to bring that up. The 19 turnovers last night, so many of them were live balls and ended up costing Jayhawks hoops.
2: 26 points off turnover by K-State.
0: Sean Williams just subbed in. He attacks. Quick ball movement to Sneed to the right side. Goes down the right end line. Finds Childress. Jumper from the foul line. Sticks the landing. Brandon Childress, the former Wake Forest Demon Deacon. He had the final bucket last night. He's on the board now.
2: That was great ball movement by the Purple Rain.
0: 8-7, Purple Rain on top, nearly 4 minutes in. Preston looking for the jumper on the answer, but the 18-footer ends up missing everything. Purple Rain pushing. Williams, quick trigger three from the left corner. He knocks it down. Sean Williams with the three, the third one of the game for Purple Rain.
2: They're shooting a lot of threes, but That time he went up confidently from the left corner off a fast break movement.
0: 4-point advantage for the K-State alum. 11-7, 4:45 to play in the opening period. Ball gets thrown to the top. Billy Preston put on the floor, steps back, jumper from 18. Why not? Billy Preston, very comfortable there. He's got 5 of the 9 for the Jayhawk alum.
2: First time we've seen Michael Beasley get the ball on the wing.
0: Beasley now flares out to keeping it up, catches it from the corner, and now he hits on the board. Michael Beasley gave it up, got it back, and buries the fourth tray of the game for Purple Rain. And then a moving screen by Jamari Traylor trying to free up Frank Mason. Traylor is whistled for his second foul. Make that turnover number 3 as Purple Rain gets the ball back.
2: We talked about the adjustments that Jayhawk Hoops may make. But how about Purple Rain? They were not a great three-point shooting team last night. They only made 5. They've adjusted their strategy. They have not been attacking the paint so much. They've been relying on the 3-ball, but they've made 4 already.
0: 2 new Jayhawks Hoops players, Mario Chalmers, the 40-year-old in the game, as well as Carlton Bragg. Sneed left alone for a straightaway 3. Mayo left them be, and Xavier Sneed knocks down another. Make that 3 trays for X-Man. 17-9, Mason attacks to the rim, but the layup try ends up being missed. It's a battle for the ball, and it ends up being won by Purple Rain. Quickly ahead, Williams to the right side. The 3 goes in and out. A pass on the near side deflected by Trice, and that sends us to our first media timeout. Purple Rain red hot. 5 of 8 from distance. Early in this one, the grab, an early lead, 17-9 with 3:41 to go in the first quarter. You're listening to the basketball tournament.
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0: Purple Rain leads Jayhawks Hoops 17-9, 3:41 left in the first quarter. Last night, Purple Rain won 80-61. Stan, they made 5 threes in total last night. They have 5 already in the first quarter.
2: Yeah, they had good ball movement, but they've been moving to get 3-point shots tonight, not getting into the paint like they did. You don't see the alley-oop dunks. And hitting the shots like they did in a game that started with back-and-forth play, KU actually led 7-6. Since that point, K-State's on an 11-2 run to extend this lead to 17-9. And really great outside shooting is a big difference. It's not Kansas turning over the basketball. It's K-State shooting the ball well from outside.
0: Well, Lance Harris mentioned we have to continue to play defense, but we also have to continue to move the ball. And that ball movement has been exquisite so far at this point. Jayhawks Hoops with the ball here to open up
2: the possession following the timeout.
7: Have Frank Mason and Mario Chalmers on the court at the same time. It's still crazy to see it.
2: Bragg flares out. Straightaway three. Big shot for Jayhawks Hoops. Carlton Bragg very quiet last night, but a monster three for Jayhawks Hoops.
7: What a way to start after the timeout.
2: 3:13 remaining in the first.
7: Beasley
2: 17-12.
7: Beasley still in the game with Xavier Sneed, the two best players for the Purple Rain.
2: Childress, the main ball handler. Florvius just checked in for the first time. Sneed got fouled on the three. Mario Chalmers trying to plead his case, but it sure looked like a foul over this way. Teron Collins asking, hey, can I challenge that foul? Looks like that's not going to be the case. Michael Beasley wants to come over and give his input, though. I'm sure he's always got something to say.
7: He was talking a lot all game long last night.
2: Xavier Sneed ends up knocking down the first of three, already with 10. He had 7 points in the first quarter last night for Purple Rain. Ends up finishing with 16 points, 8 rebounds, 3 steals, and a couple of assists.
7: But the defensive work he does is really the untold story. Because intensity and TBT on defense is not something you normally talk about. But he brought it, and his main job to start with is try to slow down Frank Mason last night.
2: They did a marvelous job, and Lance Harris credited him for the reason why Frank Mason wasn't the same Frank Mason that we all expect.
7: They call him X when you talk about him with the team.
2: Third one drops for Xavier Sneed, goes 2 of 3 to make it a 19-12 cushion for Purple Rain. Jacob Hanna handling the ball right now for Jayhawks Hoops.
7: And Michael Beasley out for the first time.
2: Bragg ended up getting the feed of Florvius. That's John Florvius, the former Georgia Bulldog. He ends up raking Carlton Bragg Jr. across the wrist, and they do say it's a shooting foul. So Carlton Bragg Jr., who ended up transferring to Arizona State and New Mexico after Kansas, he's at the line for a pair.
7: McDonald's All-American as a recruit out of Cleveland, Ohio.
2: When he was at New Mexico, he had a game where he had 22 points and 20 rebounds. I don't care what level you're playing at. If you get a 20-20 game, you're doing something right.
7: You're starting to talk about Michael Beasley numbers in that year that he played for K-State. He's long and athletic and did a nice job with pick and roll. And getting into the paint is something that the Jayhawks Hoops have been able to do early in the game, and he does it right there and makes his first free throw.
2: Carlton Bragg Jr., played at Kansas in 2015 to 2017, appeared in 69 games. Didn't get the playing time that he was looking for, so he went elsewhere. But now donning the crimson and blue once again, he misses the second one as it remains a 6-point game, 19-13. Purple Rain out front with 2:40 left. John Williams, stop and pop from 15. No, too deep. Andrew Orr, the Washburn Ichabod, ends up getting the miss.
7: Yeah, two guys from Washburn playing for KU.
2: And Jacob Hanna ends up finding Bragg Jr., but Xavier Sneed out of nowhere pins it off the backboard.
7: What a great block.
2: And now he gets it back, stops at the right elbow, shoots it up after getting the defender to bite, and Xavier Sneed has his fingerprints all over this one early for Purple Rain.
7: He has dominated tonight.
2: 21-13 Purple Rain, 13 of the 21 by X. Frank Mason spins around. Shaw Williams not giving an inch. Gives it up to Hannah right side. Gets a pick from his former teammate Orr. It goes to Bragg Jr. The three from the near corner rattles out. Xavier Sneed hustles for the rebound for Purple Rain.
7: This is the best roster that the K-State group has ever had, without a doubt. Obviously, you talk about Michael Beasley, but there are really no weaknesses. They bring in subs.
2: They've been really impressive. And watching that shoot round, you can see the chemistry. Andrew Orr got a piece of a pass. It's stolen by Mason. He's got numbers and a little screen from Jacob Hanna to allow Frank Mason III to get his second bucket.
7: Open court was the one time that you saw an advantage last night by the Jayhawk Hoops.
2: Childress with a quick three straight away. Barely grazed the rim. Mario Chalmers, the former champ, comes up with a rebound. Here is Frank Mason. Maybe that'll get him going. Around a screen to the left, he stops. Bounce pass to Bragg Jr. Wasn't expecting it. It's a steal. Xavier Sneed, 2-on-2 break. Sneed to the rim, gives it up. There is a whistle, a blocking foul. As Sneed was hit to the floor, he was passing. That's just the fourth foul on Jayhawks Hoops, so no free throws yet.
7: He was right at the rim with Mario Chalmers on him. It was a really 3-on-3 break. If you'd have known he was going to get the foul, he never would have thrown it to the corner. But the official said, hey, I know you're not shooting. So if he would have just flailed his hands up, he would have got two free throws. But instead, baseline out of bounds. And you wonder, how much time did they spend on baseline out-of-bounds plays?
0: Yeah. Ty Robertson's in the game for the first time. Deshaun Gordon coming back on the floor. Austin Trice is in. Michael Beasley also in. So almost a new group for Purple Rain. Dancing in the corner. Williams in trouble, and he ran out of real estate. Or do they call a foul? They call a foul on Jayhawks hoops. That's Jamari Traylor's third.
7: And it's four team fouls. So on the fifth foul of a quarter, you would shoot, but there's only 55.6 seconds left.
0: Well, that should be the fifth.
7: So it is the fifth.
0: Yeah. I had to mark down four on my notes, but we all know I'm not all reliable over here, so don't exactly quote
7: well,
0: me.
7: Well, four plus one is five. And when you hit the fifth foul of any quarter, it's two shots from that point on. Not one and one, like college basketball. One of the adjustments to TBT rules.
0: Deshaun Gordon, no, excuse me, that's Sean Williams who's at the line for a pair, and he ends up misfiring on the first one. Sean Williams last night, we focused so much on Austin Trice and Michael Beasley. The guy had 15 points last night, 7 of 12 shooting.
7: And last year he had 21 points in a game against the Shine, one of those independent teams. So he has been a consistent player in this type of game and mixing in the way he has with this group. You don't talk about him at the lead, but, boy, he's played well.
0: Second one goes down, so he's got 4 points now.
7: He's part of that group I talked about. The supporting actors for the K-State side have been very good.
0: Yeah, it's been impressive to see how deep they've been. Here's a foul just past half court.
7: Kamau Stokes is available tonight. He was not the old point guard under Bruce Weber. He is playing tonight, has not been inserted in the game, but there's another guy who has played in TBT before.
0: Him and I were talking about that yesterday. He says in your fourth, he goes, they all blend in together. It's like you've been doing it for a little bit now. Chalmers, quick entry, the right side of Andrew Orr. How about that out-of-bounds play as the former Blue Valley North product gets the bucket?
7: I tell you what, Mario Chalmers may not be the fastest guy at 40, but he can see things. His passes are beautiful.
0: 22-17 Purple Rain, a chance for a two-for-one. Here's Deshaun Gordon hooked. Trey Deion Hollins, who ends up getting held, it ends up being an offensive foul for what would be the third turnover, second foul on Deshaun Gordon.
7: And an opportunity to take the last shot for Jayhawks hoops.
0: Kevin Young in the game, Mario Chalmers, Andrew Orr, Zeke Mayo just subbed back in, and you have Hollins over in the far corner.
7: We talked about Andrew Orr playing here at Washburn, but his dad, Michael, played football at K-State.
0: You know,
7: he comes from a big K-State football family, but here getting a chance to play in his home arena for the Kansas side.
0: Chalmers going to the rim, ends up going with a dime to Orr, who wasn't expecting it. A steal, tries the other way, went up for the slam. Kevin Young from behind deflected, and it went off of Austin Trice, according to the official.
7: Trice was trying to throw down a one-hand slam, and he had the ball knocked away. And initially they said it went off Trice. Now there's an argument over here. Who actually touched the ball last? But what a great hustle play on what looked like a breakout slam coming from behind Jayhawks hoops.
0: Well, looking at the replay, I don't even know if Kevin Young even touched it.
7: How about Kevin Young?
0: But take a look. I don't think if Kevin Young touched it, it was barely anything, but it sure looked like it got the inside part of the wrist of Austin Trice.
7: So this is going to be an intricate review because the ball was lost by Trice. He was going to do windmill slam dunk. And when he's lost the ball was pretty early in his backswing when Young was around, when he had his hand out. How much of the ball did Young get? Austin Trice did not see him. Yeah. So it's not as if he lost the ball trying to maneuver around the Jayhawks hoops player. He had no idea. He thought he was running home for an easy slam. And this will be a big call right here of who gets the basketball.
0: Well, the good amount of purple in the stands, they would have loved to see that one go down. It sure looked like it was going to be a dunk, but how about the 36-year-old Kevin Young sprinting and at least challenging things to make it difficult?
7: Yeah, this, I could easily see it off Trice that he ended up either touching it last or fumbling it without it being touched. But he was so physical throwing the ball down last night. It looked like ESPN Sports Center top 10 type dunks and inside play. You think about tonight, Purple Rain has the lead, 22-17. They've had almost no activity in the lane tonight. It's all been three-point shots. And then finally a fast break. What happened last night, whenever it became an open court game, a little faster, not all 10 players getting set in half court sets, that's when Jayhawks Hoops outscored Purple Rain. And I think Jayhawks Hoops is going to get the basketball.
0: They overturn it. So Jayhawks Hoops has it, 18 seconds to play with in the first, trailing 22-17. But this could be a massive, massive bucket if they can get one here.
7: Yeah, and Purple Rain has four fouls. So if they foul on any activity here, it's going to be free throws for Jayhawks Hoops.
0: Chalmers the inbounder, a little bit of full court pressure, but more so just to make you think a little bit more. Zeke Mayo brings it past the timeline. Now it's in the hands of Frank Mason III, right at the Washburn-Ichabod logo. Down to five, Gordon challenging, and Mason ends up missing. And then Kamau Stokes, who just subbed in, almost made a half-court shot. That would have been a memorable start to his journey here for TBT action this year. But instead, ends up being a miss, and we have reached the end of the first quarter. 22-17 in favor of Purple Rain after one. We'll be back for the second quarter. You're listening to the basketball tournament.
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0: We're all set for quarter number two. Best of three series for this TBT game. You have Purple Rain and Jayhawks Hoops. You have the win last night for Purple Rain, 80-61. Purple Rain leading it by five right now, 22-17. Got off to a fast start, staying courtesy of the three-point shooting. It cooled off a little bit, but still, it's Purple Rain on top through one.
7: Yeah, three-point shooting's a differential because if you look at the Jayhawks Hoops score of 17, that's about where you would expect it to be for a decent quarter with last night's activity taken into account. But the K-State side, Purple Rain scored 22 points. That's the second most points they've scored in a quarter after last night's 23 points, and this is all because of three-point shooting. Usually you get a little worn out in basketball, college or wherever, and you don't keep shooting that high percentage of the three. So KU's in a little bit of better position than you might think because K-State shot their best three-point shooting that you could expect.
0: And something we talked about, too, Jayhawks Hoops settling for threes, only three three-point tries in the first quarter. Now they go to the rim. Billy Preston got around there, ends up being a whistle, but just deflected by Kamau Stokes. The 5-4 the Jayhawk alum, Billy Preston, Zeke Mayo, Kevin Young, Frank Mason III, and Tre'Deon Hollins, formerly of Omaha, and Hollins just turned it over, ends up giving it up to Austin Trice.
7: Great steal on a baseline inbounds, because the offense should be dictating then, not the defense getting a steal.
0: Ty Robertson, Kim, you have Kamau Stokes. Austin Trice, Stokes, quick three from the left corner, airballed it. Trice underneath, tried to throw it in. Michael Beasley on the floor, as well as Cartier Jada for the first time. Mayo, step back three for the right wing. He continues to struggle to find his rhythm. He missed his second three there for Jayhawks Hoops.
7: Will they get the ball to Michael Beasley to get him rolling?
0: Nearly a minute off the board. Jada with the ball in his hands to the right side. Trying to size up Zeke Mayo, instead steps back, pulls the trigger, rolls off. Jayhawks Hoops with the rebound.
7: How long will you be able to continue just shooting three-point shots and keep the lead?
0: Mason wide open, right wing three, stepped into it. That's offline. So both these teams off to a cold start. Might be those legs, those tired legs that we've been waiting on. Robertson in the near corner, wheeled it in from Stokes. Going to work on Mason. He ends up leaning in, shooting it up. It bounces off. He was looking for a foul. Instead, it's Jayhawks Hoops ball. Mason on the attack, left side, glides in and finishes with a finger roll. Third bucket for Frank Mason III as Jayhawks Hoops strikes first in the second quarter.
7: He looks more like himself. He missed a couple even, but he's been getting to the paint with purpose. And K-State is shooting the ball without Michael Beasley even getting a touch.
0: Well, right now, Q, Beasley has it. Billy Preston guarding him. Beasley puts on the floor, right side, steps back, shoots, and hits. Michael Beasley, are you kidding? He's got five, his second bucket of the night.
7: How could they continue to not have him get the ball? Did you see that? Oh, my.
0: Billy Preston trying to return the favor. He went right at the body of Michael Beasley. Now, Beasley goes over to the bench. I don't know if he wants to check himself out. Look like he's talking to Coach Harris, maybe displeased about the lack of him not getting the ball on the other end. Looks like
7: it's absolutely. I think he's talking to the players like, did you see the shot I just took? He got the ball in the wing and squared up like we talked about he does. But then he bent down, started dribbling, banging into the defender, got 5 feet closer, but still not close to the basket, guarded tightly, then leaned back and ripped it with the defender in his face and in his face. Elite shot, bottom of the net. He's the best player out here.
0: 100%. He stays in, although Xavier Sneed might say, hey, I'd like to have a word, Mr. Weber. Xavier Sneed subs in with 13 points, in, as well as bringing Childress, both of them in the game.
7: Yeah, he does everything right.
0: Second one for Preston after burying the first. Knocks down the second. 7 points for Preston, and Jayhawks Hoops has crawled within three, 24-21, 2 minutes off the board in quarter two.
7: Four straight points.
0: Cam Stokes running the show now at point. High pick set by Beasley, and they call an illegal screen on Michael Beasley. That is the second foul on Michael Beasley. It's a turnover, and he wants to state his case to the official.
7: Well, I think the number one job for Jayhawks Hoops is get him distracted.
0: Oh, and they were distracting themselves. Kevin Young inbounds to Frank Mason, and then Michael Beasley ended up getting the steal, then went right to the cup. Young tried to take the charge, but he's called for a blocking foul. You thought getting him distracted. Well, Jayhawks Hoops themselves were distracted.
7: That is the craziest thing I've seen, because Michael Beasley stayed at this end of the court when his should be at the other end. He's talking to the official, totally not ready to go, and they throw the ball in. So right at the last second, he takes off, and as they're throwing it in, he actually steps in and steals the pass like he was hidden, invisible. He shouldn't have been there. The Jayhawks Hoops side, they're going, I never thought, where did he come from?
0: Is it the basketball version of the hit-a-ball trick?
7: I mean, it was like it was going to be five on four. He wasn't, I think if you can get him frustrated, you could see him, you know, get a technical like he did last night or something like that. But, boy, you give him the ball and let him go to work. He is so hard to stop.
0: Beasley buries those two freebies. 5-point advantage for the K-State alum, 26-21. 6.5 to go before halftime. Mason the third in the left corner. Guess who's on him? Michael Beasley. Mason steps back, shoots over Beasley. Left it short, good defense. Cam Stokes with the rebound. Feeds it ahead, quickly to Sneed. Left corner three. Offline, but Austin Trice comes soaring in. A thunderous jam for his first bucket.
7: That is what Austin Trice does. Hustles right down the middle. When it hits the rim in TBT, like international basketball, you don't have to wait for it to get outside the cylinder. You can slam it back, right back into the hoop, and he does it. That was not good hustle by Jayhawks Hoops to let him run right down the middle of the floor. Heath shot a three-pointer in the corner. The KU players should have been back, ready to rebound. They were not around, and you let Trice jump in the air with no one around. He's not going to miss two dunks. We saw him miss one tonight. It was a little too much fanciness on it, but that was big time throw down.
2: Wise decision for Coach Collins here to get a timeout after the dunk?
7: Yeah, it is, because his team was doing so well, pulling within three, and watching K-State with a frustrated Michael Beasley and the team settling for three-point shots, rotating guys through, Frank Mason driving the ball. Things are going pretty well. And then all of a sudden, one of the craziest plays ever, Michael Beasley gets a steal, goes the other end. A throwdown dunk looks like last night's momentum, right? And K-State's probably thinking, oh, here we go again. I thought it was a very good timeout because you do not want to let them get away. Down by seven, no big deal. But you see the Wildcat group, Purple Rain, with momentum. And if Trice gets going, no one wants to play with that physicality and energy in a TBT game. That guy is a monster.
2: 16 points on 8 of 9 shooting last night. He has his first bucket and a little zone thrown out by Purple Rain coming out of the timeout. Preston, a zone buster in the middle of the zone, missed the jumper from the foul line, gets it back, blew the layup, and it ends up being a rebound and a leak out to Michael Beasley. Mason the third had to try to slow him down. He ends up fouling Michael Beasley to try to save what would have been an easy bucket for Purple Rain.
7: It's amazing what Michael Beasley will try. You know, in a TBT setting, you listen to your coach, Lance Harris, but he also has instincts. When they're down low with the ball in the paint, you think that Michael Beasley should be down there fighting, trying to block shots. Instead, he's the guy that leaks out and runs to the other end of the court and gets that long pass. So he took a chance, got lucky that the Kansas side didn't make it, and unstoppable once he catches it down. What was Frank Mason going to do? Say, I got to foul him and put him at the line.
2: Michael Beasley, when you watch him and shoot around, he instructed his teammates, if I have this positioning, just throw it. I'm going to get it. And he has shown that numerous times. It looks like he's still disgruntled about something, and you have the Pro KU crowd wanting a technical to be thrown out there. I don't know exactly what happened, but here we go. Here comes the second free throw for Michael Beasley, who's now up to 9 points, and the majority of his work at the free throw line here in the second quarter.
7: And the biggest lead of the night for the K-State side.
2: 30-21, Purple Rain, 5:45 to play in the half. Frank Mason III lost the ball in the heart of the lane. He was trying to maybe go up. They end up whistling a foul on Xavier Sneed, who felt like was away from the ball, maybe trying to slow down another Jayhawks Hoops player.
7: It's interesting because he didn't initially blow the whistle, and they actually were fumbling the ball around, and then he said, oh, I got a foul on the shot. He waited a little bit to call it, but it's going to be a shooting foul, as Frank Mason has driven the ball to the basket more tonight than he did all game yesterday.
2: That was a point of emphasis for Sharon Collins, trying to tell Frank Mason, get to the rim as much as possible. Last night, him and Zeke Mayo both had a tough time from the field. Frank Mason III, 3 of 8 from the floor tonight. But as you mentioned, just initiating, getting to the rim, sometimes it does wonders for a team.
7: Michael Beasley is talking all the time right now to anybody who gets around him.
2: Second free throw in and out. They lob it ahead to Beasley. Finds Bebe Ishiola, but he was blocked at the rim. Up ahead to Hanno, just subbed in. Good Euro move and a finger roll finish for the former Washburn Ichabod.
7: Open court situations again go Jayhawks Hoops way. Faster pace is better for the KU side.
2: 6-point cushion for Purple Rain, 30-24, 5:17 to go. Sneed wide open, gave it up to an even more wide open Beasley from the corner, but he ends up bricking it. Jayhawks Hoops looking to capitalize. Mason trying to roam. He goes around a screen, gets to the foul line, gives it up to Mayo. Now the Preston, far side three from the corner. Billy Preston knocks down the tray. He's in double figures with 10. Jayhawks Hoops within three.
7: Six straight.
0: And now an illegal screen. Bebe Ejiola trying to set it. And they end up getting a foul on him. His first foul. And all of a sudden, this Jayhawks crowd that's here trying to get into the game, they got a little bit of life here as we near the midway point.
7: If you can get Michael Beasley distracted, I mentioned that. He is talking to everybody, and he still is a great player, but I think it's time for the Purple Rain to get the ball to Xavier Sneed, and they need to get some paint touches. They've been just relying on bombing 3 points all night long.
0: Mason around a screen, straightaway three, a deep one, wide left. Preston comes soaring in for the board. Over the Bragg, right wing Trey. Air ball, badly missed. Michael Beasley hauls in the miss for Purple Rain.
7: Did Sneed get a finger on that?
0: Maybe. Sean Williams just subbed in. He lobs it high to the right, the trice. He got knocked down. They whistled the foul on Jacob Hanna, who couldn't believe it.
7: Yeah, that was a bad break for Jayhawks hoops because K-State was trying an alley-oop, and it didn't work. It worked every time last night, but this ball was going to go out of bounds and would be Jayhawks hoops' ball, but they called a foul saying there was too much contact while he was in the air.
0: So a three-point lead for Purple Rain. Michael Beasley curls off a screen. The jumper is short. It caroms out of bounds. Last touch by Purple Rain. Brandon Childress trying to plead his case, saying, hey, let's review this. And it looks like Lance Harris agrees. They do want to take another look at this.
7: Well, the next basket's important. It's not the final part of the game. But now we've got competition. We've got connectivity with the Jayhawks hoop side. And they're playing well. And the ball going out of bounds. Who gets the ball? You know, if Purple Rain's correct, they get baseline inbounds.
0: They're going to take this into a media timeout. So we'll step aside. 30-27, Purple Rain over Jayhawks hoops. 4:16 to play in the half. We'll be back with more. 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
0: 30-27, Purple Rain with the lead. 4:16 remaining in the first half. We have a crowd mic that is dangerously close to Michael Beasley, Mr. Stan Weber. He's having some fun and then had a certain number of the show to Mario Chalmers. And they were kidding around, which this is the joking style of Michael Beasley that you got to be used to. I know last night after the game, him and Carlton Bragg, they were chatting up with their buddies. I think we talked about that last night. As intense as this game is off the floor, it goes all of a sudden, for game time, they're no longer being opponents.
7: Now, they settled really quickly last night, but while the game's on, the competition level is high last night, and it's picked up today.
0: A pass to Carlton Bragg Jr. at half court. Gives it up to Billy Preston. Went up on Beasley, and Beasley got the swat. What a block from Michael Beasley. Xavier Sneed finds Brandon Childress, who's standing right at the circle as we get to 4 minutes left. Keep in mind, that was a media timeout, so we're here the rest of the way. Sneed on the move left side ends up being upended by one of the Jayhawks Hoops players.
7: He was actually so far on the left side that he was trying to make a pass. Will they get him two shots? He's going to the free throw line saying, I was trying to shoot, but he actually was trying to pass. I think the officials realize that, but the decision has not been finalized.
0: Yeah, there's that discussion. Xavier Sneed saying, yes, I was trying to scoop it up, although now he walks away from the free throw line. I think he finally admits defeat. That was
7: a good call by the official to not be baited into that, but good job, a veteran play, to walk to the free throw line and say, hey, why don't you give me some shots? Both teams have four team fouls right now with 3:52 left. He entered in the second quarter.
0: Sneed off the curl, and he got fouled by Zeke Mayo near corner. As impressive of a first quarter was for Xavier Sneed, it's been a very, very quiet second quarter, still searching for the first points in the second quarter after 13 in the first frame.
7: Yeah, well, this get him going because Zeke Mayo hit him so hard. He crashed into his right arm. So, fortunately, Xavier Sneed did not even look over. He just walked to the free throw line and acted like nothing happened.
0: Sneed for three. In fact, last time he went to the free throw line, it also was him being fouled on a three-point shot.
7: Made two out of three that time. What will he do here? He made the first.
0: And actually, say toe was on the line instead of three, and now they finally correct it.
7: He missed it, and everyone's took off and acted like it's time to play, and he stopped at the free throw line and said, no, that's three, isn't it?
0: Michael Beasley getting a breather. Deshaun Gordon takes his spot.
7: So now it's a pretty small lineup by Purple Rain. Will the height advantage we've seen really for the first time in the two nights go the way of Jayhawks hoops?
0: Sneed for the third and final free throw try, and he did exactly what he did on the first trip. He made the first, missed the second, and knocked down the third one. 32-27, Purple Rain with the advantage, 3:45 to play. It's been very, very back and forth. Although Purple Rain gained the lead, and now a bad pass, Sneed the other way, flies in and jams it home.
7: What a great steal. I mean, what a great steal. Side-to-side pass, and he steals it and goes and dunks it the other way.
0: And then trying to split defenders is Jacob Hanna. He ends up being tripped. And they whistle it on Deshaun Gordon. That's three on him. And with that being team foul number five, Jacob Hanna gets a clean look at the rim for two free throws.
7: But Xavier Sneed really played some important basketball. Kansas Jayhawks hoops had scored six straight points, pulled within three. And Xavier Sneed has made two fabulous plays and scored four straight for Purple Rain. And Beasley's back in the game.
0: Well,
7: and Trice is in there, so that advantage of height that we saw on the Jayhawks hoop side did not last very long.
0: Well, Deshaun Gordon, he's on the floor. He subbed out. Beasley just went on in, but they didn't actually grant him the ability to step on the floor. And yeah. Now I think they're finally going to allow substitutions, but you got two free throws, so they're trying to figure it out, or are they redirecting the foul?
7: This is a hard game to officiate. It is very hard because these teams are pushing the limits right now in physicality, talk to each other.
0: All right, Jacob Hanna at the line for a pair. 10 points last night for the Wichita native, former Mays Eagle. Had a chance to visit with him earlier today. Him and Avery Johnson had a chance to link up for a moment last night. Very cool moment for him, but I have a feeling this would probably top that. No offense to Avery, but he's playing his own gym, rocking some crimson and blue. That's got to be a good feeling for Jacob Hanna as he trots off the floor after nailing both free throws.
7: Part of the MIAA champs here in Topeka, Washburn in 2025.
0: Semifinal run, they lost to the eventual national champs, Nova Southeastern, and boy, were they spectacular.
2: Purple Rain 34, Jayhawks Hoops 29. Beasley with a touch, facing up on Billy Preston. He skips it to the far side, ends up being a three, missed badly by Gordon. Jayhawks Hoops looking for the counter. Billy Preston doing it himself. Zipped it to the left. It pinballs off some Wildcats. Goes out to Chalmers for a left wing three. That ends up being short. And it's back to Purple Rain.
7: Oh, pinball not off the knees, but off the feet.
2: Quick jumper by Sean Williams. I don't know if he liked that shot. Just the way that he released it. Looked like he had second thoughts. It ends up dropping in for the bucket.
7: Well, he found that little pocket that's wide open. You know, people shoot layups and three-pointers. Mid-range, wide open.
2: Mason trying to probe, and he ends up sailing it out of bounds, looking for Mario Chalmers. Turnover is not exactly a huge issue for Jayhawks Hoops, but don't want those to start popping up now if you are a fan of the Crimson and Blue.
7: Well, the thing is, Mason was one step from where he needed to be a threat to the basket, and then threw a pass in a bad angle and threw it out of bounds.
2: Sean Williams dances around, steps back, shoots over Orr, and Sean Williams starting to heat up. He's in double figures with 10 now. And it's primarily been Sean Williams, Xavier Sneed, and Michael Beasley. That is the show right now for Purple Rain. 10-point advantage for the K-State alum, 39-29, 2:11 to go. This feels like a big two-minute stretch for both teams.
7: Well, yes, it is, especially for Jayhawk Hoops, because they had pulled within three and had the basketball. And then things turned upside down a little bit. Now Purple Rain's on a 9-2 run.
2: Andrew Orr receives the pass over to Preston, and he just lost control of the ball. He was trying to get his way to the rim, and there's another turnover. Purple Rain was really good at capitalizing on those last night by getting those 20-plus points off turnovers.
7: The last couple of possessions for Jayhawks Hoops looked like last night's play.
2: Yeah.
7: For the first time, a little sloppy. And then if you can get into half-court sets, Purple Rain feels more comfortable running these half-court sets.
2: Definitely see the chemistry. They have looked in sync. Sean Williams decided the double clutch. No one decided to switch on him, and Sean Williams putting on his own little flurry of runs here.
7: Well, that's one of those age differences, because Mario Chalmers could not keep up with him, and he realized it.
2: 41-29, Purple Rain. A minute 40 to play. Mayo for the right wing. Puts on the deck. Got to the rim. Scoops it up. And it finally drops. Zeke Mayo finally on the board for Jayhawks Hoops. 10-point lead for Purple Rain still. 41-31 the score now. A minute 20 to play in the first half. John Williams. He's been impressive. Hangs in the air. Bad pass. They're going to get a hold, though. Austin Trice was the one who was the target. He was tugged to the ground by Mario Chalmers, and that allows Austin Trice to go to the line for a pair.
7: Yeah, because you hit that 15 foul in a quarter, which means two free throws, a break that time for Purple Rain, because guys are a little worn out right now. Not out of shape, warm out. When you watch a regular college basketball game, they play those four-minute segments. But when it goes much past four, you look out and go, whoa, people are slowing down, a little exhausted. It's amazing their ability to walk over, rest for a couple minutes, and act like they have been fresh for all day. But they have that section. Well, right now, these guys are in that mode. I'm not talking about old guys being out of shape. It's just they played hard, and they are a minute 16 away from getting to the half. But guys are worn out, and K-State catches a break right there.
2: Austin Trice lines up the first. Wide left of the target on the first one. A couple of reinforcements for both teams. Jacob Hanna coming in for Jayhawks Hoops. Kamau Stokes into the game for Purple Rain.
7: Well, maybe it was a good foul if Austin Trice shoots a free throw like that. That was not close.
2: That's why he should just stick the dunk.
7: He can dunk.
2: Just be an
7: athlete. He probably won't sleep tonight that he missed that tomahawk slam and lost the ball out of bounds.
2: Oh, but he's got that highlight from last night that he can replay in his head over and over again.
7: Well, he had some big-time slams.
2: Second one incoming for Trice. Off the heel, Carlton Bragg Jr. with a one-arm rebound for Jayhawks Hoops. 10-point cushion for Purple Rain still, 41-31, nearing at 1 minute to play in the half.
7: And Frank Mason still off the ball.
2: Zeke Mayo put on the floor, rises. The deep three ends up being short, and it just has not been a TBT to remember for Zeke Mayo at this point.
7: No hurry by Purple Rain, but they could do two for one right now if they were thinking about it.
2: Brandon Childress initiates over to Sneed. Instead of pulling the trigger, now putting the ball on the deck, sidesteps Carlton Bragg, and the left wing tray is nailed at 20 for Xavier Sneed. He's been impressive. Frank Mason III looking for a 2-for-1. He kisses it in off the glass on the floater. Big bucket for Jayhawks Hoops, but shot clock is blank for Purple Rain to do whatever they want to.
7: Man, has Sneed been great today shooting the basketball. These are hard three-point shots he's made.
2: Four threes for Xavier Sneed. And not only that, too, his free throws being because of three-point shots. Childress with the fancy handles got to the left wing, made the tray, then a steal for Austin Trice. He was blocked by Andrew Orr. Ends up going to Carlton Bragg, who hoisted up from 75 feet. And we have reached the end of half number one. Purple Rain a half away from advancing in the basketball tournament. Jayhawks Hoops trying to keep

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6: Halftime it is in this best of three series. Game number two, Purple Rain on top of Jayhawks hoops, 47-33. Welcome back alongside Stan Weber. I'm Pat Strothman. You are listening to the basketball tournament on WHB Kansas City and KKGQ Newton. Purple Rain with the 19-point win last night, 80-61. Jayhawks hoops trying to return the favor tonight. Competitive there for a little bit, a 5-point lead for Purple Rain, but it was all said and done at the end of the first quarter, 22-17. And it ended up being an interesting game in the second quarter because Jayhawks hoops, they get within three a couple different times, 30-27, they got within three. The response for Purple Rain, a 17-6 run to close the first half. And Xavier Sneed was a big reason for that.
7: He started the game off very, very hot to give Purple Rain an 8-point lead, and he'd made three-pointers early. Then it was quiet for a while in the second quarter, but when the Jayhawks hoops team got within three to 30-27, just under the five-minute mark, the game was a little up in the air right there. K-State caught a break. Purple Rain made a couple of plays, and then Xavier Sneed went back on fire. Some other guys joined him as K-State's three-point shooting was lethal in the first half, and they have their biggest lead of the game, 47-33. And with that late surge of scoring, they actually scored more points in this quarter than they have in any of the six quarters they played against each other, which was a surprise. They get 25 points in the quarter, outscoring Jayhawks hoop 25-16. So some really good basketball by Jayhawks hoops, but missed opportunities in the paint. Frank Mason, I think a couple of times, was right there. Put back opportunities by Billy Preston, just barely missing. Those things kind of added up. And then when you see a team light it up from behind the arc, no matter what college game you're looking at, you're like, we couldn't have done a lot. Let's forget most everything else. If they're going to shoot like that, Purple Rain took a chance. Tonight, they have been a three-point bombing team.

0: even when they make good passes, it's been not for an inside layup. It's been to shoot a three-point shot. And Xavier Sneed has really stepped up and done that well. So a real pressure point here for Jayhawks hoops to say, now where are we going to go? Because the big thing that hurt them last night is 19 turnovers. And it was constant from start of the game all the way to the end. It didn't look like good basketball. The last couple of minutes after they pulled within three, they were throwing the ball out of bounds and not getting good shots. They cannot let that trend continue, or they will not be able to come back from this 14-point deficit.
1: Trailed by as many as 18 last night. They got within eight, but that was it. For tonight, down by 14. Do Jayhawks hoops have another run left in them? We will find out in half number two. Purple Rain, 47. Jayhawks hoops, 33. Pretty impressive when you look at the numbers. The stats are currently being corrected as of right now, so we don't have anything up to date. I can tell you out of the 47 points that have been scored, three guys have done the heavy lifting. Xavier Sneed, Sean Williams, and Michael Beasley combining for 43 of the 47 points for Purple Rain, a three-headed monster that has been tough to stop by Jayhawks hoops. Billy Preston leads the charge for the KU alum. Not a lot of balanced scoring for Jayhawks hoops. Billy Preston with 10 points. Frank Mason III up to 9 points. Jacob Hanna playing in his own gym after playing for Washburn a couple years ago. He's got 7 points, make it 6 points. Carlton Bragg has 4 points. Zeke Mayo with two. And you have Andrew Orr with a bucket as well. We're a couple minutes away from the start of half number two. Good crowd on hand. Those wearing purple feeling pretty good about where they are. Maybe a date in Wichita with the aftershocks looming on Monday. But for those wearing crimson and blue, hopeful that a game three is forced, which is to be played on Friday at 8 o'clock at Bramlage Coliseum. 47-33, Purple Rain out front of Jayhawks hoops. When we come back, we'll be ready to rock and roll for half number two. You're listening to the basketball tournament.
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1: Both teams have emerged from their respective locker rooms. Jayhawks hoops, Purple Rain, half number two, getting ready to rock and roll. 47-33, Purple Rain with the advantage. Purple Rain, we finally have updated stats, shoots 46% from the field in the first half, 8 of 18 from distance, 9 of 14 from the free throw line. Jayhawks hoops, 41% from the floor, but just 2 of 11 from deep and 7 of 10 from the free throw line. There toward the end, though, Stan, turnovers end up being a grand total of 10 for the KU alum, leading the 15 points off those turnovers for Purple Rain.
8: Yeah, turnover problems, you end up with 10 for the half. That sounds too much like the 19 that you had last night. And it all happened at the end when Purple Rain made that last run. But talk about relying on the three-point shot. 33 field goals tonight for Purple Rain officially. More than half, 18 of them three-point shots. Now, they've been rewarded with 8 three-point makes in the first half. Last night, they only made 5 in what was a very clean basketball game. And I think when you get around college basketball coaches, one of the things they really hope is they want to maximize the talent of a player who they have. But they really see joy when they see a player grow up, move into the pro ranks, and get better. Have the baseline, the developmental opportunity to say, when you play better competition, get to play more games, you don't have to go to class, you get better. I think about Xavier Sneed. He was a really good K-State player, but he's better now. I mean, he is reliable shooting the ball. He's got the intensity, speed, anticipation. It's really nice. Austin Trice, most people that follow K-State don't even know who Austin Trice is. He is improved. But the other side of that story is sometimes when you're really, really great and you're highly touted, you just like to see the person continue to be the same. And welcome to Michael Beasley, summer of 2026. 37 years old. If I go watch tape of him as 28 years old, I don't think there's any difference. He is not out of shape. He's not lackadaisical. He's a little wild and crazy with his talking in this environment, but he looks the part of that great basketball player that everyone saw play at K-State and then into the NBA. A little bit surprising. I've watched him throughout his career, and I think he's in better shape than he was 5 years ago.
1: Yeah, he looks pretty good. Seeing him come through that tunnel, it looked very encouraging yesterday for a shoot-around. Purple Rain has possession over the second half. Brandon Childress, Xavier Sneed, Austin Trice, Michael Beasley, and Deshaun Gordon, the 5 for the K-State alum. Childress gives it up to the top to Michael Beasley. Billy Preston drawing that assignment defensively. Beasley trying to lob it to Trice. Carlton Bragg knocked it away for the steal. Up ahead, Preston lobs it up off the glass. Hits the bounce. It drops in. Michael Beasley whistle for his third foul in the process. And a perfect start for Jayhawks hoops to open up the second half.
8: Yeah, that third foul, even though you get 6 before you foul out, could be a difference maker. How aggressive will Michael be trying to block shots? But what a great job by Carlton Bragg to stop the pick and roll and get the steal to allow Jayhawks hoops to head the other way.
1: Billy Preston at the line, but ends up being long. But Jayhawks hoops has an early bucket in the second half. 47-35, Purple Rain as we get started in the second half. Jayhawks hoops traded leads there at the beginning, but it's been Purple Rain since the very end of the first half. Xavier Snee with a tough lob, ends up missing everything, but here's Austin Trice. He lobbed it up on the left side, missed it, and then followed it and tapped it back in for his second bucket. But some legit concern for Jayhawks hoops. Carlton Bragg Jr. took a tumble, but looks like he's going to stay out there and shake it off.
8: He was with Xavier Snead as he When Xavier Steed went across the lane at a 45-degree angle, didn't have a great shot angle, but those two guys smashed into each other. And while they were kind of battling and laying on the ground, wondering how do I feel inside, Austin Trice got to work, tapping the ball to himself and then getting a putback.
1: And once again, the dirty work from Austin Trice. The Chicago, Illinois native was at the JUCO level when he was there at Wabash Valley College. He was the number 5 rated JUCO player, best power forward, one of 30 players in the All-American team. He technically started in Missouri at Moberly Area Community College, played his last 2 years at Old Dominion, and he flourished. He averaged 13 points and 9 rebounds, almost a double-double, and that's just old-fashioned hard work that we saw on display last night, and now we see it here in the second half.
8: What do you think about his 2021? Doesn't it sound appropriate now, watching him in TBT, that he was the Conference USA sixth man of the year?
1: Yeah.
8: Just, I don't care about starting. Watch what I do when I get in the game, and that's the factor that he's brought the last 2 years for Purple Rain. Tonight has not been as big a factor. They've been taking the outside shot and not worrying about the boards. If he gets back inside, that's going to finish off a better excellence for the Purple Rain.
1: Zeke Mayo trying to get around Deshaun Gordon. Stop, shoots from deep, and Zeke Mayo has his first three of the game. And it comes here early in the second half.
8: I thought he would be more of a factor tonight. I was surprised he struggled last night, but what a difference. When he made that shot, the athleticism he shows, he has not helped Jayhawks Hoop on the offensive end much at all in the first two games.
1: Third three of the game for Jayhawks Hoops. 49-38 Purple Rain. A minute off the board in the second half. Childress zips it to the left to Snead. Childress gets it back. Out high between the circles. Bad pass to the right. It's stolen by Zeke Mayo. Three on one over the handle, who rises and finishes with two hands.
8: I wondered the make by Zeke Mayo swishing that three-pointer. Would that get him going? And he did a great job on the steal. Coming out of nowhere, as good as we've seen by Xavier Snead, just anticipating the pass, getting the steal easily, and leading to an easy basket. Jayhawks hoop, 5 straight points.
1: Down by 9, 49-40, 7:20 left in the third quarter. A pass down the far sideline was tipped out of bounds by Carlton Bragg. I recognize that big fellow over there, one of the GMs for Purple Rain. And look at this, he's going to go to work. Jordan Enriquez is putting a little work over that way, Stan.
8: They call him J.O.
1: Look at him doing the hard work.
8: He's been the general manager or coach, highly involved for the K-State alumni the last few years in TBT. So I'm not exactly sure why he has orange shoes on and a green sweater.
1: You can't miss
8: sweatshirt.
1: Him. You can't miss him.
8: He's still 7 foot plus.
1: And you throw on the green, and it's like, hold on there, jolly green giant. What are we doing over this way?
8: You can only have 20 people on the bench by TBT rules. So he's decided, hey, I'll just sit with the fans on the other side on the front row.
1: Not a bad way to live, I suppose. Play resumes.
8: As long as you're not sitting behind
1: yeah.
8: him.
1: That's why he's right there. Don't stand. Childress shovels it over to the right. Now the Beasley head fakes, hangs in the air, throws it to Snead. He gets a defender in the bite. Then he sidesteps Mayo. The three ball launched but missed. Here comes Jacob Hanna of Jayhawks Hoops. Finds Bragg Jr., who head fakes, got Beasley the drop, and then he puts it down. He's got 6.
8: And Beasley might have hurt his right ankle. He's lucky he didn't get his 4th foul.
1: He's going to get up the floor, but that is something to watch for sure. Childress ends up running into trouble, turns it over. Hanna saves it in. Mason up ahead to Mayo, wide open right wing 3. It's short.
8: Oh, what a big miss that is.
1: This place would have come unglued.
8: 7 straight already for the KU boys.
1: That would have been a massive, massive bucket. Would have brought everyone to their feet. Instead, it's 49-42. Childress, the 3, wide left, and it ricochets out of bounds right to, well, guess who? Jordan Enriquez, who files and talks to Zeke Mayo a little bit as we see some subs. Michael Beasley staying in the game. Sean Williams checking in, though, for Purple Rain.
8: He's really shaking that right wrist, which he did a little last night, and the left wrist, and then he almost turned his ankle. So I'm not sure what shape he's in right now.
1: Jacob Hanna had his pocket picked from behind, and the guy who did it was Childress, and then Snead threw it too long, and it ends up being saved, but it goes to Frank Mason the 3rd.
8: Looked like K-State was going to get a run-out dunk and instead lose the ball.
1: Mayo for the right wing after making the first still trying to get something rolling. He ends up missing, and now we have some issues over there on the far side. Don't know if we had a drink spill.
8: J.O. did not spill that drink over there.
1: Yeah, he noted it, though, and looks like they are going to figure that out. But, wow, Brandon Childress, maybe he ran into someone, too, for that matter. He looks frustrated as he will trot off the floor.
8: Curtis Kelly is over there, a great K-State basketball player working on the coaching staff. You got Lance Harris, who played for the Wildcats in 03 to 06. He's the head coach. Clint Stewart, who played through 06 as well. Those two guys graduated together. Clint Stewart, a high school coach in Tulsa for part of his career, is the assistant. And then Curtis Kelly, who ended his career in 2010 with that Elite Eight team with Frank Martin. K-State record 74 blocks his senior year. Just wonder at practice how often he wants to go at these guys, because he's having to coach and not play. We see Tyshawn Taylor on the Kansas side, and you wonder, Sharon Collins here, head coach of those guys, you know, I want to get out there and play.
1: Get the itch? Yeah, I get the itch a little bit.
8: I would think.
1: All right. Well, after everything got figured out over there, it's Purple Rain ball. Cam Stokes subs in for Childress.
8: He hasn't played that much tonight.
1: Gets past half court, gives it out to Sean Williams. Crossing over, steps back, the fadeaway three, left it short. Xavier Sneed with a hustle, ends up finding Beasley, right corner for the tray, and Michael Beasley has his second three of the game.
8: Xavier Sneed gets the long rebound to keep it alive.
1: Andrew Orr trying to challenge Beasley after receiving a pass off a slip screen, ends up getting the shot blocked, and now here comes Purple Rain. Sean Williams attacking, a floater up and through. Sean Williams with a bucket, and Purple Rain with a quick counterpunch.
8: Yeah, I was going to say a second ago, I thought the next score was going to be big, and an offensive rebound, three-point shot, then a fast break layup, and five quick points by Purple Rain, and now the lead's back up to 12.
1: Mason over Beasley, the left wing tray rims out, and Purple Rain has the ball again. They lob it up ahead. Beasley catches. He had to be fouled by Frank Mason. Once again, the leak out, the positioning, noticing that Frank Mason III is much smaller, ends up being fouled for two free throws.
8: We've seen that be a strategy that Michael Beasley has done. If he's on the outside on defense, he has not been heading back and getting all the rebounds. Remember, he was a double-double machine. He really didn't have that many rebounds last night. He's not clearing the boards today. But he sprints to the other end and says, I may not beat everyone down court, but it'll probably only be one or two smaller Jayhawks around. Throw me the long ball, and I'll make it work. And he's done that. You know, he's such a great receiver of the ball. It makes it pretty easy to fire it down court and let him jump up and get it. And then after that, you see Jayhawks hoop just say, foul it. Who's going to hit him? We're going to put him to the free throw line. And he makes his first one. And, man, it seemed like this thing was so close for a second. And now, with that make, he makes a second, a 14-point lead again.
1: 7-0 counterpunch after Jayhawks hoops got within seven. 56-42. Zeke Mayo to the rim. Tough take down the right side. And he ends up laying it through.
8: Little pep in his step for the first time in two nights.
1: Beasley over to the left to Stokes. Up top, Williams. Zeke Mayo fell, so there was a wide-open player in Williams, but he can't bury the three. Jayhawks hoops on the attack. It's Mason. His scooper got blocked by Xavier Sneed.
8: Wow. You hardly ever see Frank Mason get a shot blocked when he drives. Just off the fingertips, but Xavier Sneed touched it.
1: And then he gets it back for a corner tray near side. It rattles out. Jamari Traylor, who just subbed in moments ago for Billy Preston, picks it up. Past the midway point in the third. 56-44, Purple Rain. Zeke Mayo ends up popping the three left side, and it's like he knew it. He just stared at Michael Beasley after popping it. He makes the tray. All of a sudden, he's in double figures with 10 and a timeout. Let's see if that sends us to a media TO. We'll have to wait a little bit, but that was a big three from Zeke Mayo shooting over Michael Beasley, sagged off, and Sean Collins said, hey, I need to get a timeout in.
8: Same spot, left side, ripped the net. And I thought this Jayhawks Hoops team would look completely different with Zeke Mayo picking up the pace from what we saw last night. It took a while for him to get going, but he has played well the last 5 minutes. Defensively, offensively, and shooting the ball, deep NBA level of distance over Michael Beasley.
1: All right, we got to take a time now. 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
1: Purple Rain, Jayhawks Hoops going back and forth in the third quarter. Jayhawks Hoops go on a run, and then Purple Rain answers. Now it's back to Jayhawks Hoops. They're still down by 9, though, 56-47 over Purple Rain, 3:46 to play in the third quarter.
8: Yeah, that old game of runs. KU, 7 straight points. K-State's alumni, 7 straight points back, and now Kansas, 5 straight. And how about Zeke Mayo, 0-5 from behind the arc, has hit his last two to be 2-7.
1: Bebe Ejiola just subbed in between that timeout there, and there's Bebe Ejiola stepping in and with a lot of confidence, feigning a mid-range J.
8: That is not easy. He's played hardly at all.
1: Jamari Traylor, he ends up exploding down the right lane. Bebe Ejiola is the one who picks up the foul, his second. Jamari Traylor, a guy who started last night. At first, he wasn't in the lineup, but he got himself back in the lineup for tonight. Now he's at the line for two, trying to get his first points for Jayhawks Hoops.
8: Such a good player in college, obviously.
1: One of those glue guys. 143 games played at Kansas from 2012 to 2016.
8: It's hard to believe. You just say his name, and it just rings in your head like, oh, I remember his play. And you go, wait a second, that's 10 years ago that he left the campus. A lot of these guys look really good for being away from the university and graduating 10 years ago. This has been good basketball the last two nights.
1: Has been. Good crowd on hand, too. It's been great. 58-49 after a pair of freebies knocked down by Traylor. 3:12 on the clock in quarter three. The five for Purple Rain. Xavier Sneed, Michael Beasley, Bede Ejiola. You have Sean Williams and Cam Stokes. Here's Williams, goes down the left lane, floats it up high, missed badly. Now Frank Mason on the attack. Mayo gives it up. Trey Deion Hollins in the left corner. Rims out, but Jamari Traylor on the backside, making a Jamari Traylor play on the putback.
8: How about an offside rebound right with Michael Beasley there and puts it back before he got onto the ground.
1: Back to a seven-point game, 58-51, and Trey Deion Hollins was too close to Cam Stokes, and he knew it. And that's why he decided to rise up. He gets fouled, and he goes to the line for two. Cam Stokes, really enjoyed my conversation with him yesterday. A guy who went to K-State. How about being thrown to the Wolves, Stan? Hey, here's Barry Brown. Here's Dean Wade. Here's Cam Stokes, all freshman. Hey, by the way, go play Big 12. Have fun. Figured it out. And what do? Go to the tournament three times and go to the Elite Eight. If Dean Wade doesn't get fouled or doesn't get injured, you wonder what it could have been. But at the end of the day, still part of an excellent group that got K-State basketball back on track.
8: Now, not the biggest guy, not the strongest guy, but he really found his niche, not turning over the ball and waiting to hit that shot. You overplay Dean Wade, Xavier Sneed. Here's Cam Stokes knocking down a big three.
1: He goes one or two from the free throw line. He did not suit up last night, but here he is for Purple Rain. 2.5 to play in the third, 59-51 Purple Rain. Mayo gets bumped as he works his way to the rim left side. He got through three defenders and still powered in off the glass.
8: 11-3 run for the KU group.
1: Cam Stokes, deep tray off the back rim. Andrew Orr secures the miss for Jayhawks Hoops.
8: Give it to the young guy, Zeke Mayo.
1: Mason explodes to the left. He decided to use his right while going to the left. And he kisses it in for his first bucket in the second half. Time out, Purple Rain.
8: That is the hardest shot as he's taken tonight or last night. And it looked like the Frank Mason player of the year. Unstoppable. He went across the lane with traffic and threw it almost, I don't know, up over his head almost. Right hand on the left side, that's backwards. But it flipped right in over hands. Bebe Ezioza thought he was going to block that shot, and instead it just bounced right off the backboard, high off the backboard, into the net, and suddenly it is a four-point game.
1: We mentioned the development of Cam Stokes for so many of those years, Barry Brown and Dean Wade. Frank Mason gets brought in. And no one really knew what to expect of him. And at the end of it, winds up being Big 12 Player of the Year, consensus First Team All-American, consensus National Player of the Year, averaged 21 points per game, ends up being drafted by the Kings in the 2017 NBA Draft, played with Boeheim's Army last year, but he's back in the crimson and blue, and the Kansas fans are sure glad to see him.
8: See, that's the biggest surprise. This is his third TBT, so he's been involved. Except for he played for the Kansas side in 24 and the Syracuse side in 25. I guess we allow this year four players who weren't with the school. I don't know how he got recruited. Good job by the Syracuse side over there. But, boy, Zeke Mayo is starting to look like the young athletic player here and making a giant difference playing with confidence. And Frank Mason does his work, and it's a 13-3 run for the Kansas side.
1: After the timeout, good play design. They decide to go to Sean Williams to attack, and then he found Xavier Sneed, who has his first bucket in the second half on the mid-range J.
8: That is a great job by Lance Harris and his staff.
1: Trailer, he's trying to be more aggressive and go downhill. I think Jayhawks Hoops might sense something. Bebe Ejiola whistled for his third. When Jamari Trailer catches, it's all about just go to the rim.
8: Bebe's got speed, but the physicality and getting in front of the Jayhawks Hoops player has not been a strength right now. They see blood in the water. They've been able to get by him and force him to foul. So the adjustment now is to put in the big guy, John Porvius, the player Flo. A big, strong 6'11 player to play for Georgia has hardly played tonight. He goes in as a sub at center.
1: Austin Trice getting a breather. Michael Beasley getting a breather. This is kind of the opportunity that happened last night for Jayhawks Hoops. No Michael Beasley, no Xavier Sneed. What can he do? They pulled within eight at the end of the third quarter. Now here they are down by five after the first trailer free throw.
8: But playing much more sound basketball tonight. And they don't have an all K-State crowd against them.
1: Second free throw for Jamari Trailer. Swirls off. Frank Mason the third. Somehow got near the ball, but Florvius and him trying to go after it. Ends up being touched in the bounds by Frank Mason.
8: So you look out on the floor for the Purple Rain, and you got to believe they are going to design something for Xavier Sneed because he's by far the biggest scoring threat right now.
1: Brandon Childress, more so a facilitator. Goes around a screen to the right, steps into a three. That looked good.
8: I mean, Brandon Childress should be the guy to go.
1: What? Tre'Davion Holland sagged up, and Childress said, all right, you don't want to respect me. Watch this.
8: Xavier Sneed set the ball screen, and they were more worried about him. So he said, I will let Childress go. He rips the three.
1: Zeke Mayo, that is a tough shot fading away. Missed everything. Traylor with the rebound. Skips to Hollins to the left wing. He wants everyone to clear out. Hollins lost the ball. Gordon from behind knocked it away. It's a two-on-one. Gordon ends up stopping. Ends up being a foul on Frank Mason, who had to try to stop things. That's his third. And a couple of miscues by Jayhawks hoops, allowing Purple Rain to attempt to seize control of this game once again.
8: Unfortunate play called against Frank Mason. I'm not sure he fouled, but he was waiting to foul. And then somehow, some way, almost in an uncoordinated look, Deshaun Gordon started slowing down like he was doing a slow motion play and kind of walked into what appeared to me to be either a travel or a block shot, but gets the call, gets to go to the free throw line. And after that, Jayhawks hoops 13-3 run to pull within four. Again, a response by Purple Rain. They started with getting the ball to Xavier Sneed. Then they went back to hitting a three-point shot, get a turnover, and now have a nine-point lead after the missed free throw.
1: 65-56 under a minute to play. Frank Mason, Carlton Bragg just subbed in. They end up going to Billy Preston. High pick, goes to the left of it, ends up getting hounded. He needs some help, pivoting around. He zips it to the left. Here comes Bragg Jr. Now up top to Mayo. Puts on the floor. Rises into an 18-footer. Off the front, Billy Preston comes in for the tap-in.
8: What a shot. Jumping in the air. He was 5 feet away from the basket with one hand. While in the air, he banks the shot off the backboard like he's Steph Curry or something. That is not easy.
1: Purple Rain taking its sweet time at the shot clock to Link. Williams steps back. Deep three left side. No. Ends up being a battle for the board. Bragg Jr. and Deshaun Gordon both going after it. It's out of bounds. Last touch by Purple Rain. Jayhawks hoops, though, not a lot of time to play with. Just 2.1 seconds. They inbound to Frank Mason. He goes near half court. Throws it up in the air. And it goes off the backboard. And we have reached the end of the third quarter. Purple Rain, 9 minutes away-ish because of the ELM inning. You can't say 9 minutes, but hey, you get the idea. They're moments away from advancing in the basketball tournament. Purple Rain leads 65-58 over Jayhawks hoops. You're listening to the basketball tournament.
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1: Jayhawks hoops outscoring Purple Rain 25-18 in the third, but it's Purple Rain leading 65-58 as we get ready for the fourth and final quarter from Lee Arena in Topeka, Kansas.
8: For two nights, these teams have played against each other, and they played seven quarters. Only two of those seven quarters of KU Kansas Jayhawk hoops won the scoring battle. This is the most points they had in the quarter, this third quarter, and the biggest differential they had. That's the kind of thing that they needed to do to get back in the game because they were facing a 14-point deficit, but they've been a better team, and we, for the first time, have seen Zeke Mayo become a factor. And Frank Mason looks like he's very engaged right now as we get ready for the fourth quarter. And then the Jayhawks hoop bigs have been going through the boards. That is something we hadn't seen in the first game at all. Rebounds, putbacks, physicality. Michael Beasley has three fouls. Will he be tentative at all? You probably think he'll be fine, that he's got three more fouls to give. But they have done a great job of attacking the inside and giving themselves a chance. And we'll start the fourth quarter with Michael Beasley still on the bench.
1: Either that or he's just having some last-minute conversations over here. I never know with Michael Beasley.
8: He's not sitting down.
1: Okay.
8: He's just not on the floor
1: officially. All good now. You just never know. You have to stop and wait for a moment.
8: He's talking to someone at the other direction, not watching the game right now.
1: Jayhawks hoops with the ball to open up the fourth. Zeke Mayo reels it in. Deshaun Gordon putting his hands in there, trying to rip it away. Quick foul, and that is his fourth foul. Oh, they're actually going to say three, so it ends up being changed to three. But still, quick foul there from Purple Rain.
8: Fifth team foul will go to two free throws.
1: Jayhawks hoops in the third quarter shoots 53%. Purple Rain at 40%. Almost deja vu. We saw a little Kansas run last night, but yet still is a Purple Rain lead. Here's Mason. Gives it up into the right corner area. Zeke Mayo stops. Got a defender to bite. Shot it up in the air and ends up being a foul. Looks like they whistle it on Deshaun Gordon. No, they actually change it up and say John Florbius. Two quickies for Purple Rain. And there's Michael Beasley. Although he's on the floor coaching, not necessarily on the floor ready to play. You just never know with them.
8: He went to half court to talk to his buddy Florbius, but he wasn't subbing in for him. So Michael went back down. This time he sat down, though, down at the other end.
1: Zeke Mayo, just 2 points in the first half, 10 points in the third quarter alone. Has a couple of trays. You certainly would like to see that number go up.
8: Two quick team fouls that might be a factor against Purple Rain. Unfortunately, a missed free throw there. You don't want to lose any points like that by Zeke Mayo.
1: Oh, no, he misses both of them. And then there's a foul on Florbia, so it stays Jayhawks hoops ball as Carlton Bragg Jr. was finding his way for a rebound.
8: There's that hustle by Bragg and the bigs to get to the rebound. Even on a free throw where they have the outside position, he causes a foul. They keep the ball, but two missed opportunities there. Three team fouls against Purple Rain. Think about that. That may be a big factor down the stretch.
1: Frank Mason the third lobs it up to Bragg Jr. Billy Preston has it in his hands, left wing.
8: 3,030 seconds.
1: That's a lot. Here's Mason down the left side. Floats it up. Missed it. Carlton Bragg's follow. No. And ends up being tipped over to Sean Williams. Going to work to the left side. And he ended up losing control. More so Jacob Hanna came from behind and knocked it away. Not necessarily losing control.
8: Boy, Jayhawks hoops was all over the rim. Tapping it back and forth. Purple Rain very fortunate they didn't score. It looked like you had 8th graders against 6th graders underneath the basket for a little while, but it just wouldn't go in.
1: Snead off a curl, in-rhythm jumper from the short corner area, left side. Just the second bucket in the second half, but a big one to make it a 9-point lead.
8: How do you answer the Jayhawk hoops runs? Get the ball to Xavier Snead.
1: Mason
0: Trying to take off left side. He ends up slamming on the brakes. Speeds it underneath for a massive two and a jam to Jacob Hanna. Had 10 points last night. He's got 10 now after the jam. 7-point game again. 67-60 Purple Rain. Childress, a one-arm pass to Xavier Sneed. Goes over to the right. Gordon gets it. Now back to Sneed. Steps back. Deep three over Preston. Are you kidding me? Xavier Sneed with a ridiculous three ball. He's got 27 for Purple Rain. Guarded. Guarded well, and he knocks it home deep. Wow. Zeke Mayo, maybe looking for the counter. Sneed says, I dare you. They go to Preston left side. He gets his way to the rim. Floater off the mark. Austin Trice snags the miss for Purple Rain. 10-point lead for the K-State alum, 70-60. Childress over to Sneed, right side. Enter them three. Ricochets off. And then they get a foul on Billy Preston. But I think
8: after the shot,
0: it'll be after the shot.
8: Well, so not a three-pointer, but Xavier Sneed got run over.
0: Yeah, he's a little shaken up as of right now. I don't know if it's a cramp or what, but I think maybe he's just being cautious. But I do think that came on the box out, which that changes it from a three-shot foul to just, all right, well, just the first foul on Jayhawk Hoops in the fourth quarter.
8: The Jayhawk Hoops team is playing better than Purple Rain right now. They've missed two free throws. They missed some putback opportunities. They missed a bunny inside. And Xavier Sneed's hit a couple of big shots. It looks like the scoreboard hasn't changed much, but right now, the Jayhawks Hoops team is playing better.
0: Gordon, a good look from the far corner. Deshaun Gordon with the trick.
8: But you know how you erase that? Bomb a three. It's what Purple Rain has been doing all night long.
0: 7-point game becomes a 13-point lead for Purple Rain. Mayo, good Euro move to the right, but a tough shot. Missed it, and then he tried to tap it to Hanna. It's out of bounds. And you can just feel the frustration for Jayhawks Hoops as Purple Rain gets the ball back. 13-point lead and an opportunity to waste some more clock.
8: The three-point shooting tonight has been a giant differential for the Purple Rain.
0: Brandon Childress trying to go inside, or at least looking inside. Looks like we have a foul underneath. It's Billy Preston.
8: Now Jayhawks Hoops is at a critical point because they are a little tired. They exerted such great energy. We're the better team. But a couple three-point makes by Purple Rain gets them out of trouble. And now they're catching their breath again.
0: 12 threes for Purple Rain. Gordon was the one to make the last one. He's dancing around the foul line over the Childress. He jumps into a three. Wide right goes out of bounds. And Jayhawks Hoops gets the ball back.
8: And this is with Michael Beasley on the bench. So the Jayhawks Hoops run the better play, in some ways not surprising, but they haven't been rewarded on the scoreboard. Can they keep the push going? They've been making good passes, getting the ball in the paint.
0: Mason draws a crowd, lobs it over the Hanna. Over the Mayo, now the Mason left corner. On the attack, rips through, lost the ball because of a foul. Xavier Sneed didn't necessarily agree, but he ends up picking up his second foul for the night.
8: That's great ball movement. That looked like KU basketball under Bill Self, didn't it? Boom, boom, boom, passing. Purple Rain was not completely out of position, but they had a little bit ahead. So Frank Mason catches the ball in the left corner and then drives it in, gets fouled. They say he was trying to pass, so he doesn't get two free throws. But that's four fouls against Purple Rain. Every foul the rest of the way, if it's not an offensive foul, will be free throws for the Jayhawks Hoops.
0: We're 2 minutes away from the Elam ending period. A big stretch for both these teams. Billy Preston going to work on Michael Beasley, just subbed in. He steps back, pops the 15-footer. That caroms off, and here comes Purple Rain after the miss.
8: That's not the shot you want right now.
0: Michael Beasley goes to the ground. He's grabbing his ankle.
8: And he had made some contact with Billy Preston down there. They were down court. The ball wasn't even across half court when those two guys did something, and Michael Beasley's put no pressure on his left ankle.
0: Trying to see if we can see AMA on the replay, but we don't see anything on the initial look.
8: Well, it's so far ahead of where the basketball is.
0: Yeah.
8: The ball's being dribbled up on one half of the court, and at the other end, Michael Beasley is on the floor looking up at Billy Preston. I think Preston got called for a foul. And Michael Beasley scooches his way over to the sideline without putting any pressure on his left ankle.
1: They will go to the monitor. I don't know if they really called a foul or not.
8: They may not have called a foul. Beasley was, again, what does he do? Get out in front? I don't think they did call a foul. Beasley's been racing down court sometimes the last two nights. And this time, when he saw Billy Preston catching up near the free throw line, he hit the brakes. The reason why he did that is because that allowed room to lob at that last 15 feet from the free throw line to the basket. Because we said the ball wasn't down court yet. So he thought, if I can just load up right here by the free throw line, maybe they can still lob it over with Preston on my back. But somehow he took a bad step.
1: Yeah.
8: Billy Preston did not do anything wrong.
1: Almost.
8: And he didn't get called for a foul. I thought maybe he did because I thought the official raised his hand up. But he was just stopping the clock.
1: And watching it, it sure looked like just he shuffled his own feet a little bit. Almost like his, like one of his feet just stayed glued to the ground. Like the movie Space Jam where Michael Jordan doesn't have his sneakers. And he's trying to take a step and it sticks to the ground. It's almost kind of what it looked like there.
8: That means you're watching Space Jam because your kids are so young, they are not watching Space Jam yet. So you just told on yourself.
1: Well, it's not the Monstars.
8: I'm not saying it's a bad movie, but I mean, that's a long time ago.
1: It is a long time ago.
8: You remember when Michael Jordan was the best player in the world.
1: Purple Rain 73, Jayhawks Hoops 60. 5:41 left on the clock. Keep in mind, you have to go to the Eli minute.
8: Who gets the benefit of this rest? There's a rhythm and a fatigue factor that was probably going to affect both these teams playing two nights in a row. But we just had a break, an unscheduled break, and Beasley's back on the court.
1: Yeah, so everything must be okay now.
8: How do they let him stay on the court?
1: I don't know.
8: That's what Sherrod Collins is asking right now.
1: Yeah, now we got a foul on Andrew Orr. He was doing his best to try to keep him in front, but Andrew Orr picks up his first. That's three on Jayhawks Hoops. It's a fair question.
8: I mean, they stop the game before an injured player, and the injured player doesn't leave the game. That doesn't happen very often.
1: They lob it out high to Beasley. That's an NBA three. Draws the front of the rim, but it goes into the lap of Austin Trice.
8: He does the dirty work late. When other guys get fatigued, Austin Trice does not.
1: This is kind of when he started to take over last night. Beasley trying to find him. Instead, he turns it over. And now we have a push from Michael Beasley. Andrew Orr is going to walk over there.
8: He gets free throws now.
1: And it's just a simple, hey, all good. So Andrew Orr, I think, wanted to...
8: That could be an intentional foul because the ball was just being rebounded at one end, and Orr was all the way at the other, and Michael Beasley just kind of grabs him and takes a foul without him having the basketball. So
1: yeah,
8: you could call that two shots and the ball back, but I guess not. Orr gets to go to the free throw line. Every foul by Purple Rain will give them a chance to shoot. And with 5:13 left, if you're not used to TBT basketball and the Elam ending, this next minute 13 plus, the first whistle under the four-minute mark stops the clock, and you just add 8 points to the leading team and say, that's the target score. So every point you can score for Jayhawks Hoops in this last 1:13 is big.
1: Andrew Orr made the first, missed the second. 73-61, Purple Rain. We are a minute away from the Elam ending period. Purple Rain, with a win tonight, moves on to the next round in the basketball tournament. Sean Williams stops underneath the left elbow. He tried to sling it underneath. It was deflected by Mayo. Ends up being a steal for him. Mason, two on two, going to work on Stokes. He was able to get a shot off, but it does not get the kind bounce. Stokes with the foul, but man, would have that been a massive bucket for Mason to make it a 10-point game with a chance to make it a 9-point game.
8: I thought he was going to make it because Kamau Stokes fouled him but did not stop him from getting the ball up. It barely rimmed out after he hit the backboard. But still important free throws with 4:48 left. A bad possession by Purple Rain. They should have used all 30 seconds, had a half-court set, and tried to use as much time until it gets under the 4-minute mark.
1: Frank Mason nails the free throw. 9 points in the first half. He has just one field goal in the second half.
8: Well, if you would have said starting the game yesterday that Frank Mason was not a big-time scorer for the Jayhawk Hoops, you would not feel good about their chances.
1: Drops both of the freebies in. 10-point game, 73-63. Still have 45 seconds to go before the Elam inning. Cam Stokes ends up passing it to the right side. Beasley now gets a touch right elbow. Orr is guarding him. Beasley shoots over him. It rims out. Hannah secures the miss. Up ahead to Orr. Puts on the deck. Euro moves. Shoots it through Beasley. Wide right. Ball is loose, and we have a foul. Question is on who?
8: Well, it's a big one. Who is it on? Is it Michael Beasley or Andrew Orr, both battling for the rebound?
1: Jacob Hanna got involved as well. They call it on Deshaun Gordon.
8: Whoa,
1: that's huge.
8: He was a little ways away from the ball as it was bouncing to the ground, but what a break it is for Jayhawks Hoops to be walking to the free throw line and stopping the clock before we get to the four-minute mark.
1: Now, keep in mind, last night they had a prime opportunity to get a big bucket before the Elam inning. And what did they do? They missed the shot, ended up rolling out of bounds, and then that triggered the Elam ending period, and that from that point forward, it was all purple rain as they hit all four of the free throws and all two of their shots as well. Jacob Hanna drops in a free throw. It's been a fine game for the former Washburn Ichabod. He's got 11.
8: Feeling at home right here on the floor, wearing a different color blue, though.
1: Although there's been a little bit of baby blue mixed in by the Washburn Ichabod, just a smidge. They mixed it up from time to time over the years. Hanna with both free throws, 8-point game now, 73-65. A long pass, Trice catches, shoots, it's blocked by Jamari Traylor. Jayhawks Hoops has the ball with 13 ticks to go before Elam ending. Frank Mason crossing over, driving right. He throws it up high. Hanna steps into a three. It's short. Andrew Orr stepped in front trying to get the ball, and it gets punched out of bounds.
8: Remember, when you're leading, a great strategy is to stop the clock as soon as you can under 4 minutes and foul. Purple Rain can't afford to do that. They can't afford to say, I'll give you two free throws just to get to the Elam ending. So there's a chance this could go on for another minute of continuous flow, and it's just extra time for Jayhawks Hoops.
1: Jacob Hanna has the ball over to Zeke Mayo. That's a great point. How does Jayhawks Hoops handle this situation? Zeke Mayo.
8: He can't turn it over.
1: A lot of contact down the five. Mayo underneath turns it over. Cam Stokes up ahead. Williams catches, and what a swing for Purple Rain. Sean Williams with 15.
8: But it still doesn't account for that final eight. It's still eight more points from whenever the game stops.
1: Frank Mason trying to drive in traffic. Got knocked away over the Mayo for the right wing three. No, Beasley on the backside has the miss, but he lost it. Preston picks it up and tosses it home. What a flurry of action. Now keep in mind, with him on the ground, does this trigger the Elam ending?
8: He slid across the floor, grabbed his ankle again. They needed to stop the game to clean up the lane. KU again all over the rebound. What great work. But if this counts to start the Elam ending, it is really unfair, because it's the team leading, Purple Rain, stopping the game by sliding on the floor.
1: Well, based on the official said timeout, but I think Michael Beasley is just more so the injury. I thought for a moment they said that he called the timeout, and if he did, then, well, obviously that changes some things, too.
8: Well, that's a legal stopping of the game.
1: Yes.
8: So that puts the Elam ending. I thought they stopped the game to clean the floor up, because he slid across the floor, and he had to stop the game to clean the floor. But do you reward the team leading? Do you just slide across the floor? But officially, the target score has been set. What does that mean? In the Elam ending, the first whistle under the four-minute mark, which we just had, you look at the scoreboard and you say, whatever the score is, add 8 points to the team leading.
1: Well, they went ahead and took a timeout, so we'll break. We'll be back with the finish. Well, actually, we'll keep you. I don't want to go anywhere with it being so close, but they're officially triggering the Elam ending.
8: So the target score is 83 points, I believe. 8 points above where Purple Rain is right now. And they've shut off every scoreboard in the arena. That is one of the funniest things ever. Am I saying this accurately? Like, in college arenas, when we go to games, they put on great shows at timeouts. But there's always one scoreboard that continues to show the score. Here at Washburn, it's been renovated. But if I'm looking correctly, every video board, signage area, has everything but the score up there. So I believe the Elam ending, the plus 8, is 83 points.
1: You're correct, 75-67. So you are indeed correct. 75-67, Purple Rain. We are officially in the Elam ending period.
8: So the target is 83. Last night's target was 80. But yep. When we got there, when the 72 points hit, it was 72-59. A 13-point differential. Tonight, an 8-point differential. First team to get to 83 wins. Clock does not matter. Now, shot clock matters. And if the Jayhawks hoops were to foul the Purple Rain, if they are in the bonus, Purple Rain would get a free throw because they're ahead, and then they would get the ball back out. So we'll see how the strategy goes. Right now, both teams are so focused on battling each other, I don't see a lot of game situation and TBT rules worried about. K-State forced a bunch of quick shots when I thought they should have used time, run that thing out very quickly. So we'll see how they play. The intensity level's been very high.
1: Coming down to the end, Purple Rain, 8 points away from advancing to the next round, potentially going

0: I thought he was behind the three-point line for sure.
1: Sure, that looked pretty easy. I wonder if the baby blue is fooling the officials. By the way, the crowd tonight, last night, at over 3,000 at Bramlage Coliseum, and it was a fantastic atmosphere. Tonight at Lee Arena, we were curious as to see what would happen. A sellout crowd of 2,775 here on the floor of the Washburn Ichabods. Impressive.
0: Yes, and a really balanced crowd, which you may expect here in the city of Topeka. Big advantage for Purple Rain in Manhattan. There weren't too many Jayhawk fans there. But right now, the mentality that we did not experience last night, if you were listening to us at that game, there was no game pressure. Elam ending game pressure is completely different because they cannot run out the clock. That's the style. Instead of the team behind having to foul and watch us parade to 1-1, which you see in college basketball, until you get to the double bonus, and then they still foul and say, maybe we can come back. That's not a part of this. And then just running out the clock and say, hey, we got a lead. That doesn't work. You've got to go score. So like tennis, you've got to finish it off and hit the last winning point. You've got to score here right now. So Purple Rain has to score 8 points. They cannot hold on in any way.
1: 75-70, they confirm the three.
0: Jayhawk Hoops has one foul to give.
1: Childress just past half court. Zeke Mayo was riding him the entire way. Keep in mind, Elam ending period, target score 83. Childress gives up to Beasley. Stops, shoots from 10. And there's the bucket for Michael Beasley. His first one in the fourth quarter. Purple Rain 6 points away.
0: Pick and roll to a mid-range. That's what he does, is hit mid-rangers, but he hasn't done it here tonight.
1: Mayo dumps it to the left to Orr. Good read from Mayo. Andrew Orr scoops it home for his second field goal.
0: Jayhawks Hoops playing well right now. Can they get a stop?
1: Do they have enough in the tank? That's another question, too. We've seen them punch back before, but Purple Rain has had the answer. They have a little pick and roll. Here is Brandon Childress around a screen to the left. He flings it to Beasley. To Snead. Short corner jumper right side. Missed it. Zeke Mayo on the backside with a rebound for Jayhawks Hoops. Now Mason off to the races. And a key foul on Purple Rain as he was trying to slice his way to the cup.
0: Here you go. Frank Mason to the free throw line. Clock does not matter. I like that they started the clock to show us how much time we played. We played a minute 32 since we stopped it at the under four. It's kind of interesting to see how much time, but that does not matter.
1: Could you imagine if we had to play another 60 minutes? I mean, I think the fans would probably appreciate it.
0: So he gets one shot, and they get the ball. So it doesn't matter who's ahead. If you've got so many fouls that you're in the bonus, five or more, the Jayhawks have one to give. But every foul by Purple Rain gives the Jayhawks Hoops team a shot, and they get to keep the basketball.
1: 77-73, Purple Rain. Target score, 83. Andrew Orr back to the basket, trying to pound in, spins on Beasley, rips through, shoots it up, and draws a foul.
2: The local Washburn player going one-on-one with Michael Beasley.
1: That guy not afraid of anyone, huh? My goodness gracious. Most guys in this situation, how many of them would just clam up? That's Michael Beasley, Stan Weber. He's 23 years old.
0: And he is shooting over it. He did not get an angle. So this is the old-fashioned true foul, shooting foul, two shots.
1: Now, Andrew Orr, last time he was at the line, he went 1-2 for the free throw line. He helped Blue Valley North win a state championship at 6A level as a senior. Found a home here with Brett Ballard being the head coach. And Andrew Orr misfires on the first free throw. That would have made it 77-74.
0: Who will get the rebound? Michael Beasley is not in the low rebound position right now. That's surprising. He's walked to the other end of the court.
1: I wonder if you think about a leak out. I wonder if that's what they're trying to do. But Billy Preston's on him now, and that's more so of an even matchup in terms of height. Orr misses both. Xavier Snead hauls in the miss for Purple Rain.
0: Big miss free throws.
1: 83 is the target score. Purple Rain 6 points away from it. 77-73 in the Elam ending period. Snead. He was trying to hand it off. They were trying to ask for a double dribble. And Sean Williams from the left side lobs it to Trice, who taps it home.
0: Trice is a guy who doesn't get nervous late in the game, standing underneath the basket, say, throw it to me. I'll put it in on the alley-oop.
1: 4 points away is Purple Rain.

0: Frank Mason going to work on Steve on the right side. Darts in, lays it up and through. Frank Mason the third, up the 19 points. And it's as close as they've been, this four-point differential. 79-75. We had a three-point game before a lengthy run at the end for Purple Rain.
1: They cannot trade baskets, though.
0: Yeah, well, here's a big foul for Frank Mason. He ended up fouling Xavier Sneed.
1: Good foul, though. Xavier Sneed was cutting, probably would have got a layup. But that's the fourth foul. After this, if they foul, Purple Rain would get to go shoot a free throw and get to keep the basketball. That's the rule.
0: Carlton Bragg wanting to sub in, waiting for the officials to allow him to do so. Andrew Orr is checking out, getting a nice little ovation for those here in Topeka. Childress on the far side, looking the inbound, and he zips it to Trice. Bragg was looking for a steal, but Trice was able to get it.
1: He missed an opportunity to foul Trice.
0: Yeah, that's what Sean Collins was saying. We should have fouled. Here's Childress around a pick. A jumper from 18 spins off. Trice trying to get it, but it's Jacob Hanna up ahead to Mayo. See, he steps back to the left corner. Three ball. Yes! Zeke Mayo at the right time for the three, and it's a one-point game.
2: This is Elam ending pressure that these guys have never played under in normal basketball.
0: And now we have a foul. Zeke Mayo ran into Childress, and they say it's a shooting foul.
1: He was trying to fight over a pick. Are they going to give him three free throws? It looked like he turned to shoot it early enough that it probably
0: sure
1: should be.
0: It sure looked like it. Let's see the replay.
1: Ball screen, and as he's getting hit, Zeke Mayo is trying to fight over a ball screen that Xavier Sneed put out there. And then they call the foul.
0: No shot. They're going to say no shot attempt. It's going to be just one for Purple Rain. But still, you get the ball back if you are to...
1: Well, if you make this one, a three-pointer wins the game.
0: Yep.
1: So does Purple Rain think about a three-pointer? And sometimes that baits you into bad shots. And that's why the Elam ending is so much fun. It's going to be one free throw, it looks like, for Brandon Childress.
0: The guy who had the Elam ending bucket last night. He didn't do much in the first three quarters, more so of a facilitator. What he ends up doing last night, 7 points all coming in the fourth quarter. Tonight, 8 points already.
1: This is as close to Jayhawks hoops has been since they were behind 8-7 early in the game.
0: Childress nails the free throw. Yeah, the KU fans get loud, and then you hear the roar of the Wildcat fans in this building.
1: You go for a three-point shot, though. You've made a ton tonight, but, boy, that's where the risk-reward factor is crazy, because if you take a bad shot, Jayhawks Hoops gets the ball back only down by two.
0: 12 threes made by Purple Rain. If they hit a 13th, it's a win. Here's Childress. Left wing three, short, Mason rebound.
1: That's a bad shot.
0: And now Jayhawks Hoops has a chance to tie or even take a lead. Mason down the lane, left-handed, floater up and through. We are tied at 80 with a target score of 83.
1: Do you go for a three-pointer again? Or do you just try to score a basket?
0: What a finish that we have tonight. Sneed up top. He's been the guy. Deep three on the way. Wide left. Ball got tipped to Preston.
1: Jayhawks Hoops has it. Well, should they try for a three?
0: They've only had 6 threes tonight. Tron Collins asked if they have a timeout left. He's going to call for one to try to set up a play. But Jayhawks Hoops, they were down 30-27. In the second quarter, Purple Rain goes on a 17-6 run to build a 14-point lead at halftime. Last time, Jayhawks Hoops has led in this game 7-6 early in the first quarter.
1: With 6 minutes left, 6:15 left in the first quarter, but the Elam ending pressure has really been felt here where the team is behind. Just plays freely and says, let's drive it to the basket and score. And the team that's ahead says, well, we don't have to score that many points. We only have to score 8. And here we are tied 80-80. Purple Rain twice within 3 points said we're going for 3. This is one of the most creative things about this Elam ending, because they might have got the ball inside, scored, and then been 1 point away. Mm-hmm. But they go, wow, let's take three-point shots. And they miss twice. Now with the timeout, what does the Kansas side, do they look for a three right now and end the game with a shot? Or do they say, no, we're going to go get a two, make sure that we get a stop, and come back and win this game? We got all the momentum in the war. We've been driving the basketball. Which way do you go? You draw up a play that has both components. You get the ball in Frank Mason's hands, and you say, Frank, you decide if you got a layup, take it. If not, kick the ball to the outside, and we can try to end this thing with a Zeke Mayo three-point shot.
0: And what's the conversation for Purple Rain? Because you're also discussing things right now, too. Now, I'm sure there's a timeout that you could you have one timeout left for Purple Rain. So if they do get the ball, they could call a timeout as well.
1: Well, they don't have Michael Beasley in the game right now, surprisingly. So they get a chance to reload, but they got to clear the boards if there is a miss. And they got to overguard the three without fouling.
0: Hannah triggers it into Mason. Left front court tied at 80. Elam ending score of 83. Mason. Steps back, right wing three, off the back rim. Preston tracks it down in the corner, throws it in traffic, ends up going out of bounds. They say it's off of Childress, but I believe that one will be reviewed because it sure looked like that was out of bounds off Jayhawks hoops, but we'll get a look ourselves.
1: They set up a three shot by Mayo, but they had Mason isolated on the side. Actually, hey, Frank Mason, and he shot a three-pointer. A little off balance, but he had a chance to knock that thing down.
0: They confirmed it quickly.
1: So Jayhawks hoops now has Mario Chalmers in the game. Three-pointer wins it for either team.
0: What a game. Purple Rain gets the win, moves on to Wichita. Jayhawks hoops trying to force a game three on Friday at Bramlage Coliseum.
1: If you were to foul, you get a free throw, and then you only have to make a two-pointer because you get the ball back. So you've got to play defense without fouling.
0: Let's see how much of a decoy Mario Chalmers is. Keep that in mind, too. That could free up some space for Mason. A high pick. He goes to the left of it. He turns the corner, gets the rim. Layup. No! Rebound Bragg. He had it stripped away. It's loose. It goes out of bounds off the fingertips of Frank Mason. How often does Frank Mason miss that type of a shot in crunch time?
1: He doesn't miss layups like that. How did that thing spin out? They set a ball screen for him, just like we thought. He beat Austin Trice inside. Then the ball almost was offensively rebounded before it rolled out of bounds, and I'm not sure who the ball was off of.
0: Yeah, that was a bang-bang, and they're going to go take a peek.
1: It could have been off Purple Rain as well as it rolled to the sideline.
0: Well, Lance Harris wanted a timeout regardless, so he ends up getting a timeout in. And I don't even know if they're going to go take a peek at the monitor.
1: What's amazing is, well, Michael Beasley's beat up, right? How does his ankle feel? But the fact they don't have him in the game, you know, he wasn't in there to clear the boards. They have not been able to keep Jayhawks hoops hustle away from the basketball. So far, is that three legitimate chances at least with the ball at their end of the court? It has been opportunity, opportunity, opportunity. Three-point shot barely missed by Mason. Layup unbelievably missed. He just doesn't miss those. So we're still sitting with a target score of 83, and both teams at 80-80 are 3 points away from the win.
0: Well, here's another look. Yeah, I don't know what you're going to say about that. I'm not going to try to make a call. You got to have enough evidence to overturn.
1: I think it's okay to stick with off of Jayhawks hoops because it looked like there was going to be a touch by Brandon Childress, but the ball was going away from him fast enough that he couldn't grab it. I think he might have, but he didn't get it. And it looked like the force, like a defensive back knocking the ball away from a receiver. It looked like diving on the floor that Frank Mason probably did tap the ball out. But since it was called that way, I don't know how you can have enough to overturn it. But they can go slow motion, and they look at that last fingertip.
0: Fingernail.
1: It's not like they have, you know, 15 cameras for the TBT on FS2 tonight, but just great drama. This is what the TBT is about. If you're listening, if you're sitting in your garage thinking, I was going to go in the house a little bit, but I got to continue to listen, I've been there before. This is exciting, and you can't tell who has the advantage. Because if Jayhawk Troop scores a basket and gets two, they're ahead by two, but they don't have the ball.
0: Yep.
1: If Purple Rain gets the ball, do you shoot another three-pointer? So it's confirmed Unbelievably, Purple Rain gets the basketball back. Let's see who comes on the floor for them. Does Michael Beasley come out to play?
2: Yep.
1: Do you go inside and get a quick two with Michael Beasley? Or do you say, we're going to live and die by the three? They've lived by the three tonight. We'll see if they can if they'll do it one more time.
2: 12 threes, a 13th.
1: Purple Rain does not look confident, though. They are not on their toes, kind of that boxing sweat. It's all Jayhawks hoops right now. So Xavier Sneed might be the guy. He's the one clutch player who's been there all night long.
2: Childress bringing it up the floor. Past the blue timeline. Lobs it to the left. Williams, head fake, steps back over Mayo. Rushed it. It's an air ball. And now it goes back to Jayhawks hoops with Mario Chalmers coming back in.
1: I think a strategy should be play basketball to get a foul. Because if you get a foul, you get one free throw and you get the ball, then you can go back to get the crushing two-point shot. Purple Rain didn't do that at all. They had the ball so far outside the arc the whole time that was not a good choice. Third straight miss with a chance to win the game.
2: Now redemption for Frank Mason after missing the layup. Mason bounces it to Mayo. Back to Mason, left front court. Sean Williams guarding him. Mayo, they're looking at him left side. They go to Preston right. He dribbles, toe on the line, pops the two, ends up being short.
1: The worst shot. He had his foot on the line, and he's a big taking that shot.
2: And now Lance Harris steps in and says, whoa, whoa, whoa, whoa, whoa, I want a timeout. Xavier Sneed was thinking, hold on a moment. I was wide open in the corner, coach. Now the shot that he also threw up there ended up being short, but regardless, a timeout for Lance Harris. That's the final for Purple Rain. And keep this in mind, too. No timeouts remaining for either team.
1: Yeah, finally, because you only get four for the game. One has to be used in the first half in TBT. But because they have free-flowing basketball, they haven't used their timeouts, so it started to turn into an NBA game. The only difference is you don't get to advance the ball to half court. But otherwise, you've had too many timeouts right here. But the strategy is incredible. K-State is not an energized, confident team right now. That's not the way you want to shoot three-point shots. Fatigued, pressing, you shoot an air ball.
2: Step back, deep.
1: You shoot an air ball, and they haven't been close on their shots. So do you say, hey, let's live and die with Xavier Sneed or Michael Beasley? But I think you've got to try to run a little offense because you've got 24 seconds. I would run offense and force KU to be baited into a foul. I don't think anybody's thinking about fouling right now. Their energy is so much on that target score. If you ran a little offense, there's a decent chance that someone might accidentally hack somebody and then give you the break of the night. Free throw, ball back, and then you get that three-point mentality away. I thought Jayhawks hoops could have done it the last couple possessions, and I think right now that Purple Rain ought to think about that. Yes, in the back of your mind, you're going to shoot a three if you get the right guy. But why not get the ball to Beasley and pressure them inside and make it look like you want to go get a two?
2: Childress, the inbounder, tied at 80. Target score, 83. He got it in, gets it back. Jacob Hanna is guarding him. Childress, bounce pass to Sneed, bobbled, but he reels it in. Mason guarding him. Sneed wants it one-on-one. Sneed pivoting around, down the 10. Childress now, a three, blocked by Hanna. Hanna up ahead, to the right to Mason. Slows it up all the way to half court. Now to the right side, Mayo on the move to the rim. Had it knocked away, got it back, head fakes, throws it left. Hanna gets slammed to the floor by Brandon Childress, and there's the crucial foul by Purple Rain.
1: What did they do? They took the ball inside. Zeke Mayo went right underneath the basket. He could have shot the shot, but it pressured the defense to scramble. They fouled. Jayhawks hoops, everyone doesn't understand this. They're getting over by the lane. He's going to get one free throw, and they get the ball back. So we'll see if they can pull within two and take their first lead since the 6:15 mark of the first quarter. They miss. So here we go. Jayhawks hoops has the ball. Do you go for a three-point shot? The question that everyone asks.
2: Jayhawks hoops, 16 of 27 from the free throw line. You had the watch for Nickabod at the line. Both him and Andrew Orr, both of those watch for Nickabods with some key misses at the free throw line. But you get to see them live for another day. Target score of 83. Mason at the top to press on left side. Head fakes, puts on the floor, rises into a 15-footer.
0: It goes in, and Jayhawks Hoops leads for the first time since 7-6.
1: But a three-point shot would win it. Now I think you have to take the three-point shot if you're Purple Rain. But they have no movement. They're standing around.
0: No. Childress, Alhai, goes to the right. He jumps up in the air, dumps it underneath. It's caught by Trice, who missed it underneath the rim. And it goes out of bounds off of Purple Rain. Trice went from the left, went to the right, and he simply couldn't finish.
1: A foul would be a one-point shot and maybe the ball game. So it's unbelievable pressure for Purple Rain to not foul. Play defense without fouling is going to be hard, and any basket will win it for Jayhawks Hoops.
0: Here's the former player of the year, Mason, to the left side, drawing two defenders. Snead guarding him initially. Beasley was there with the help. Preston from the left side to the right to Chums. Up top to Frank Mason. Back to the matchup of Snead and Mason. They've both been terrific tonight. Around a pick goes Mason. He floats it up in the air. Falls off, but he follows his own shot. Taps it in. And we have a game three at Bramlage Coliseum coming up on Friday after a triumphant return by Jayhawks Hoops, 84-80, the final score.
1: It's the best of the TBT and the Elam ending. If you just ran the clock, you would never have these situations. Who Elam inventing this ending has just been magical for this TBT tournament. And we went to the target score with a score 75-67. So Jayhawks Hoops scores 17 points to 5. To 5 for Purple Rain. And Purple Rain got baited into, we're going to bomb threes, we're going to bomb threes, we're going to bomb threes. It was a strategy they ended up using all night. It worked for a long time to a double-digit lead. But in the end, Jayhawks Hoops was the better team for almost the whole fourth quarter, definitely the third quarter. And when you got a National Player of the Year in Frank Mason with the ball in his hands, he is going to be hard to stop. Xavier Snead worked so hard to try to play one-on-one basketball, got it to down to the last 10 seconds of the shot clock, but Frank was able to get into the lane, someplace the Jayhawks Hoops wanted to get. He gets the shot up, and it doesn't go in, but the offensive rebound there, and Purple Rain was not clearing the boards for all of the fourth quarter. We mentioned that, how offensive rebounding was starting to go positively toward Jayhawks Hoops. Unbelievably super exciting, 84-80 Jayhawks Hoops.
0: Well, we need to catch our breath here for a moment. 84-80. We'll take a step aside. We'll come back with post-game coverage. We're supposed to be joined by Frank Mason III. We'll just have to wait and see who we get. Jacob Hanna, moments ago, was able to hug his dad. Such a cool moment. We'll recap it all from Lee Arena when we return. You're listening to the basketball tournament.
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0: What a finish from Lee Arena. The 2,775 sellout crowd got exactly what they were looking for. 84-80, Jayhawks Hoops storms back to force a game three in Manhattan at Bramlage Coliseum. Alongside the great Stan Weber, I'm Pat Stroffman, Jay Powers, and everyone back here back there at the studios. Man, what a fun one that we had for you here for today. And you had a feeling that Jayhawks Hoops was going to have a different approach here for today, but it almost felt like deja vu with what we saw last night. Although a much better start for Jayhawks Hoops. They traded baskets with Purple Rain there for a little bit. Ultimately, Purple Rain goes on a run to lead going into the second quarter, leading by 5, 22-17. Jayhawks Hoops within three multiple times, 30-27. And then Purple Rain closes the half on a 17-6 run, 14-point lead. They led by as many as 18 last night. Same story, right? You get to the third quarter. Jayhawks Hoops trying to make a run, but every time they did, Purple Rain was right there for the answer, the response, time and time again. Down 8 last night was Jayhawks Hoops going into the fourth quarter. Down 7 tonight, 65-58. And then you're thinking, well, what's going to happen in the final quarter? Is there enough left of the tank? Well, it wasn't a 13-point lead going into the Elam ending like last night. It was just an 8-point margin, 75-67. And Purple Rain was right there. It felt like they had their opportunities. But so did Jayhawks Hoops. And ultimately, they finally were able to get over the hump. Frank Mason III is the one who ends up ending it to make it an 84-80 win over Purple Rain. Just what an exciting game. So much to unpack, Stan. I know we're waiting the arrival of Frank Mason or maybe someone else from Jayhawks Hoops, but what a ball game. This is what the basketball tournament is all about. And this is why you see thousands of people go to arenas to watch these games. I don't care if it's Sunflower Showdown. I'm talking just pure TBT, and boy, did they get a treat here tonight.
1: Absolutely. The basketball tournament hit a home run, as they have for many years, with the Elam ending. And if you watch the Kentucky-Louisville series go to three games, and tonight a very close game in Elam ending, before it was decided for the Kentucky alumni, this fit right in with that. But this is the first time ever that the basketball tournament said, let's do best two out of three. It has always been a single elimination tournament. A lot of times it's a 64-team tournament, and you get rolling, and there's a lot of independent teams. They said, we have only 8 college teams, and we're going to play best two out of three. You talk about them loving what happened tonight, because it was the Jayhawk Hoops teams that won, so this isn't over. There's plenty of elation right now from the KU side, and there should be. But they got to go play a third game. Mm-hmm. So Friday night, back over Bramlage, that was a good crowd. Just think what the crowd is going to be like on Friday night, knowing how close this could be. When we finished the game last night with K-State never trailing, the Purple Rain never trailing, the thing that I said that would be reconciled to make it a close game is Frank Mason is going to be a much bigger factor. He shot 22 of the 68 shots tonight. He was only 1 of 7 from behind the arc. I think he'll improve on Friday. But he got his 23 points and made clutch plays, including getting 6 rebounds in the game. The other thing that I thought would be a reconciling item for being behind all the time for Jayhawk Hoops in Game 1 was Zeke Mayo should be able to play better. He missed his first 5 three-point shots, but then he started going on fire, made plays, and ends up with 15 points on a night. He was a non-factor for 3 quarters. So now, when you advance to Game 3, and what was the difference tonight? Clutch play in the Elam ending by Jayhawks Hoops, who went into that Elam ending down by 8. So an amazing job outscoring the K-Staters 17-5 to end the game. But Frank Mason and Zeke Mayo, different players. That should carry over to the next game. And don't forget what Billy Preston's doing. Going to the offensive boards and being a factor. He gets 18 points, 9 rebounds tonight. And I think we were saying it through much of the third quarter and even the fourth quarter when the lead still at most of the time was near 6 to 8 points, near 10 for Purple Rain. I kept saying the Jayhawks hoops are playing better basketball right now. And in the Elam ending period, that 3+ minutes, whatever it ended up being, they were the better team the whole time.
7: And so many other storylines as well. Jacob Hanna's over there hugging his dad. He's playing on his floor. He ends up being big in moments as well. He had that big block shot there during the Elam ending period as well, showing his
1: A
7: three-point block. He ends up with 12 points tonight. And Andrew Orr, just 5 points, and yes, her opportunities there in the fourth quarter. But you're talking about a guy who challenged a guy like Michael Beasley and said, I don't care if you played at Kansas State and you were a one and done. I don't care that you played in the NBA for as long as you did and you're still a professional player. Guess what? I played big-time games here for the Washburn Ichabods during that national semifinal run a couple of years ago for Brett Balvin.
1: Well, how about the two Washburn guys playing on their home court? Jacob Hanna had the third most minute played for the Jayhawks hoops, and Andrew Orr had the fifth most minutes played. So it wasn't a fun story about how they did a few things. They were in for big-time minutes fighting their way, and at the end of the day, we've seen two games. One was not close, but I keep saying this is good basketball. I watch plenty of college basketball, big-time, Big 12 basketball, and these guys aren't playing sloppy. They're not playing tired. They're playing good basketball, and we'll see what happens in Game 3 because the bumps and bruises are building up for these guys. Play Tuesday, play Wednesday, go back Friday. These guys aren't used to playing 3 games in 4 days at this intensity level. And Michael Beasley, the star player of this tournament, now that Frank Mason said, don't forget about me, but how beat up is he?
7: Yeah.
1: He didn't play for many of the last minutes of the game. He's laying on the floor at times, not even putting any pressure on his ankle, holding his wrist. So who is going to have that energy burst in the next game? And Purple Rain's probably going to be happy that there's going to be a nice crowd for them. But how many Jayhawk fans will say, these are not season tickets. We can buy tickets as well and fill more of that arena up. Because there's 10,000 plus available to buy. What will the crowd be like on Friday night for game 3? The basketball tournament was hoping to see Kentucky and Louisville go to game 3. They were hoping to see K-State and KU go to game 3, and we are going to have it on Friday.
7: Let's take a break. We're supposed to be joined by Frank Mason, so we'll take a timeout. We'll come back. If not, maybe I could try to get Zeke May to come over this way. We'll see what we can do. But we've got one more timeout for you, 84-80. What a finish from Lee Arena.
1: Or we can get Andrew Orr.
7: we'll find someone, that's for sure. Everyone's out here having the time of their life, so we got multiple individuals walking around. But let's take a break. When we return, we'll wrap things up from Lee Arena as we get you ready for Game 3 coming up on Friday at Brandlich Coliseum. Of course, we'll bring it to you right here on ESPN Wichita 92.3 FM and Sports Radio 810. WHB. 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
7: Well, it's been a long, long night, but man, was it worth it for us. You're doing this game on ESPN Wichita 92.3 FM and Sports Radio 810 WHB. It's past our bedtime, but hey, that was exciting stuff. And something else to bring up too, Stan, you brought up the bumps and bruises. What about the extra time spent during the Elam ending to where you are trying to exert all that energy and all that effort? That's also something else probably to think about as well, because you saw the clock go up there. I don't know exactly how many more minutes that we received of basketball, but I do think that that is also another point to bring up as we head to a game three coming up on Friday.
1: Yeah, you go to the Elam ending probably around the 3:15 mark, which is a bad strategy, right? Purple Rain, to let almost another minute of play go and not count against the 8 points needed in the Elam ending time. I think they probably played more than the 3:15. If you're, again, going by the clock, probably Purple Rain would have run out the game and found a way to win. But that's not how you do it here, and you got to make clutch plays, and each of them had their chances. The strategy you got to think about if you're going to shoot a three, or if you're going to say, I'm going to take a two when we're 3 points away, how you play defense without fouling so you don't give an easy free throw away. There are so many simultaneous equations going on. It really leads to good basketball, and it's something I've been watching for many years at this time of year, saying, boy, that Elam ending is a great way to play basketball. And we saw it here tonight. The thing about series, and we pointed out at the end of game one and at the start of game two, this is not something that I'm involved with all the time where, oh, this is no big deal, let me break this down because everybody goes through series. No, in football, you win or you lose, and you don't get to play the team again. Basketball, tournament setting, whatever it is, you're out if you lose. There's no reason why, if you're a pro, and a lot of these guys are pros in Europe or have been in the NBA, you just take a deep breath and go, game three has nothing to do with game two. That doesn't feel that way right now.
7: No.
1: It feels like, wow, that KU basketball team looked like the killer team that you see with Frank Mason. How about Mario Chalmers getting in the game at the end? He hardly played, but when the game was on the line, he was out on the court. And you're so used to them making clutch plays, making winning plays in Allen Fieldhouse. Today they do it in the Lee Arena in Topeka on the campus of Washburn University. But just because they won this game, it is big because they were behind most of the game, and they were down by eight when we had 3 minutes left in the game and we went to the Elam scoring. So congratulations. But which team erases everything and goes, yep, new game? And does Purple Rain have the ability to go, we have a home court advantage. We will probably be more comfortable in Bramlage Coliseum than not. So do they still have an advantage at Tide? It's just a matter of, can you rest and focus and think about the right things? And that's what makes NBA series or baseball World Series so incredible, because to flush the game that had so much emotion and go to the next day and act like the momentum shouldn't carry over or should carry over is something amazing. So the psychological point of this, and let me tell you, the coaches do not have absolute control of this. You know, this is not a college coach having the pulse of his team and telling them, this is how we're going to do it. This is our routine. This is our mindset. No, these TBT players are each individuals who came and are acting as a team and listening to their head coaches on strategy, but they're not listening to them on how to get ready for games and what meal program they should be on or what their mindset is. They each individually have their own way of doing it. They'll talk to each other, but it's just flipping a coin for who shows up and plays the best basketball. And if Michael Beasley's not 100% either distracted or a little bit injured, this is a dead even series. Because I think he's the difference maker. When he's playing his best basketball, no one else here can match that. But when he's not playing his best, then Frank Mason can step up and say, these rosters are very, very even. And suddenly, Xavier Sneed's got to play out of his mind. And, oh, by the way, he did. 27 points, 5 of 10 from behind the arc. Tough shots, most of them.
7: Yeah.
1: And less 7 rebounds. And, oh, by the way, not enough. Not enough. So these two teams should be very even unless Michael Beasley can control the game. And tonight he was unable to do that. And once the game had a chance to go grab it by the neck, guess what? We've seen Frank Mason do it all his career. Look at the shots he took. He had the ball in his hand all the time. Mm-hmm. 22 of the 68 shots he took tonight. And I propose to you, he's going to start making some of these layups that rimmed out. His shooting percentage, 9 of 22, is nothing to write home about. His 1 of 7 from behind the arc is not something that he's going to be proud of. But the fight and only turning over the basketball as a team 3 times in his second half, after turnovers being such an issue of 10 per half for the first game, first half, second half, 19 total, 10 in the first half here. They cleaned that up. Frank Mason made winning plays. I think what Purple Rain's going to have to deal with is I think Zeke Mayo and Frank Mason were going to up their game from game one to game two. I propose to you, I think they're going to up their game to game three, that they are going to shoot better percentages than they did tonight. And that means Purple Rain is going to have to play well. But it is Purple Rain's slight advantage going into game three. Mm-hmm. They're a slightly better team, I think. But how will this shocking punch in the mouth affect them in game three, especially when the history has been what in this series? K-State, since Michael Beasley won in Bramlage, is very proud of protecting home court most of the time against the Jayhawks. It's a heck of an accomplishment to beat Bill Self, right? So K-State fans, K-State players are proud of that. But the series isn't even. K-State players have never gone to the Big 12 tournament since it's been the Big 12 and beat KU in a tournament game. And they've never won in Allen Fieldhouse since before Bob Huggins became the coach, right? So there's a psychological effect that this punch may have when you're this close, 3-point shots flying in the air to win this round and move on, and they don't come to fruition. How do you handle that? Do you play with confidence and say, we're the better team, we're going back home? That's what series are about. Win game three, win game seven. I don't know. It's fascinating to see what happens. But I tell you what, for me tonight, to see Mario Chalmers out there on the floor with Frank Mason is crazy.
7: And you see Michael Beasley on the other side as
1: and
7: well.
1: And Xavier Sneed together.
7: And Xavier Sneed together.
1: And you're like, this is what all-star basketball should be about.
7: 100%. 100%. And for those wondering about the new format this year, the best of three, how have things gone so far? La Familia won game one against the Ville. Game two belonged to the Ville. They dominated. Earlier today, it's the Kentucky alum going and moving forward in the basketball tournament. Do we see that for Friday?
1: Home teams won every one of those games, in other words, even though it was super close in game three.
7: Yeah.
1: It was tied with 6 points left in the Elam ending, and the Kentucky alums got the job done to win. I think K-State's a slightly better team if they're at full health. But if Frank Mason's shooting percentage goes up to more like 11 of 22, mm-hmm. give him a couple more baskets, mm-hmm. instead of 1 of 7 behind the arc, how about 3 of 7? How about those two baskets are threes? Give the Kansas group 6 more points in any game, and you go, well, I don't know who's the best team. The psychological part's going to matter. Mm-hmm. The KU players think they're going to win when they play tough situation games against K-State. K-State players probably question that, but there's been a lot of time since Beasley threw this whole roster that at least they've won in Bramlage, and they played great the other day. The crowd makeup is going to be very interesting. This is not K-State season ticket holders deciding Any KU fan that wants to go buy a ticket can go over to the arena, and very few did in game one. But I think the excitement level has just built up around the state of Kansas. Hey, the Royals won again today. Great job. Salvador Perez hit a home run to tie George Brett's all-time Royals record. That was cool. Opposite field home run. You know, that's going on in sports. But this thing's building a little bit. As we get to Friday, I think more people are going to be talking about, hey, did you watch some of that basketball, the KU and K-State All-Stars? Who's playing? Oh, Frank Mason. Michael Beasley. No way. No way. If you haven't been monitoring it, the listeners here obviously have because we've been in post-game forever. So, hey, thanks for listening. Can't wait till Friday. There is going to be a lot of pride on the line, and it has been surprising to me how good the basketball has been.
7: Should be a ton of fun on Friday. 84-80, our final score, as we get a Game 3 coming up on Friday. I can tell you one team that's loving every second of this is the Aftershocks, because whoever they're going to get, if they win tomorrow, then they get a rest up all the way until Monday night, so they're going to have a big advantage there, also being down there in Wichita. But what a night it was, 84-80. Jayhawks hoop storms back to get the win. Frank Mason III is the one who ends it in the Elam ending period. And now we're ready for an 8 o'clock tip coming up on Friday. Pregame coverage at 7:45. Stane and I, we don't care for sleep anyway, so sign us up for some more basketball coming up on Friday. But we're going to wrap things up. We were patiently waiting and waiting. We were supposed to get an assist, but didn't get that assist to happen or to get someone on this way. But nice thing is, I guess I have a reason to go to Bramlage Coliseum on Friday and just get some guys during shoot-around and all that wonderful stuff. But anywho, it's been a lot of fun covering this, and looking forward to bring more play-by-play coverage your way coming up on Friday. On behalf of the entire crew, Jay Powers, Stan Weber, I'm Pat Stroppin, saying so long from Lee Arena. We'll go back to the Octagon of Doom coming up on Friday. It is Purple Rain and Jayhawks Hoops, the finale to decide who's going to move on to Wichita coming up on Monday. Thanks so much for listening to coverage of the basketball tournament on ESPN Wichita 92.3 FM and Sports Radio 810 WHB.
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17: Hey, it's Evan Cohen. 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
1: The Circus Survivor documentary is back for another season, and this one is bigger than ever. 7 all-new episodes kick off every Wednesday starting at 9 p.m. Eastern tonight. 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That is going to be very exciting. Again, episodes 6 through 10 will air August 16th or 12th through the 16th. And, again, you can watch all those episodes on YouTube TV at VSiN Live. So great opportunities to watch that quest for $14.2 million. Let's get back to the SEC, the drama that is the SEC, Jensen Lewis, in today's edition of the Daily Docket.
12: Your snapshot of odds, trends, and futures. This is the Daily Docket.
1: We always say this, that social media is not real life. Well, you know, Heather Dinich goes out there and makes some reports about the SEC, and you would think Heather Dinich was the one that came up with the idea of the SEC possibly seceding, Jensen. That's not the way this stuff works, but boy, did they come at her. Don't shoot the messenger here. But again, very quickly, for those that might not be aware, there are rumblings as we continue SEC Media Day and days down there in Tampa, Florida, that maybe the conference is actually considering seceding, if you will, from the NCAA. Jensen, I think you and I think that this is more about posturing than anything else to try to gain more leverage. That's normally what you do when you throw out extremes like that. Then you normally come back a little bit more closer to the middle. What do you make of the rumors so far? And do you think it's just smoke, or do you think there's actually any fire there?
13: There's fire. Oh, there always is a bit of it, because why would it surface and be talked about as much as it has if there wasn't some sort of agenda? Now, does Greg Sankey, commissioner of the SEC, actually think that they'll do it? I don't think so. And even of his own admission, you know, whatever has been brought to the forefront here isn't exactly what they have in mind, or at least what a framework of that would look like. I think you would have to get a dance partner on the surface, Dave. It's not just as though the SEC go play amongst themselves. It's not like the Premier League, you know, where you've got a bunch of teams that you could just have and everyone's trying to be who you are. But I know that, you know, when you hear some of the things that are talked about, the frustration about, you know, where that preferred middle ground could be is not, you know, really presented itself just yet. So I think there's more impatience about a system that is viewed as being broken. You obviously would want collaboration with the other Power Four conferences, but yeah, is there smoke? Is there some fire? There has to be a little bit if it is being addressed this broadly before the season starts.
1: Well, let's hear from Heather Dinich at ESPN, and the possibility, is this a real possibility of the SEC going alone?
14: Not Super League. What we're talking about here is the SEC specifically separating from the NCAA. Here's why. Because if they don't get federal legislation, university presidents and chancellors and SEC Commissioner Greg Sankey in this league are saying we need to create our own rules. What does that mean? What does that look like? Well, not just football, Pat, but you could be seeing SEC softball and baseball and basketball all just playing each other in an SEC-centric league. Why? Because part of it is, well, you can say, hey, football, you have $40 million for your roster. Softball, you have $10 million, whatever it is, for your rosters, right? So everyone is playing with the same rules, the same salary caps, and the same, just playing by the same rules, right? But Greg Sankey said that that's not the preference. And I want to go back to your Super League question. Big Ten Commissioner Tony Petitti and Greg Sankey have both said publicly that no one is talking about a Super League. What we are talking about, what SEC is talking about, is them separating from the NCAA only if they don't get federal legislation to help antitrust with protection for the NCAA. So I'll stop there. What else do you have for me?
1: Now, again, there's a lot to break down there here, Jensen, but in the short, again, this is us, the SEC, going alone, theoretically playing, taking our ball and playing it under our same structure, the money that we generate. We don't have to worry about whether it's going to be, quote-unquote, an unfair, balanced system with other leagues. with the SEC being the cash cow, I'm a little surprised by that, because if it is always about the money, and this is what it's always about, Jensen, it seems like to me they're making the most of it anyway.
13: So I would look at some of the NIL issues here, and there is a lack of transparency still on that front. And, hey, you have mega, mega donors at Michigan, at Indiana, at some of these other Big Ten schools. And I do think the underlying part of it is, and I think Heather is onto something here, where we don't have a formal salary cap, if you will. There's not right. like a, hey, you are only allowed to spend $15 million on your football roster. That's it. Anything over that, there's penalties. You're not eligible for the college football playoff, et cetera. There's no guardrails there yet. So I understand why the SEC would say, okay, you know, we have arguably one of the great TV contracts in the history of football. We generate revenue. We have entire economies that are set up around just football programs in these southern states. And think about that. Just GDP alone, Dave, of some of these state budgets, a lot of revenue is predicated off of what happens on Saturdays most of these weekends come the fall and wintertime. All that being said, I know there's going to be legal ramifications. There are so many hurdles to get over here. And if we are going to get more playoff expansion, which it looks like we will, Dave, then an agreement can get to where compromise ends up being guaranteed spots, which I know the SEC wants. The Big Ten is still a huge proponent of not only expansion, but not massive expansion. And hey, they're on top right now. So the Big Ten might say, okay, if you want to go ahead and go, fine. We're the kings right now. But I do think there's more involved here with the litigation and I think the congressional legislation that you've got to have guardrails not only on the NIL issues, the budgets, the five-year eligibility rule. Remember, the President of the United States has kind of come in on sure. this conversation about, hey, we just talked to Trinidad Chambliss, right? 6 years of eligibility. You got guys that keep playing in their mid-20s. I mean, do you have to start the clock and then have the end, have the clock run out for eligibility purposes? Dave, we got men. Look at Indiana's roster last year. Very veteran, playing some kids. You got to have at least a little bit of a fairer playing ground just with the roster construction in and of itself.
1: Let's hear from Kirby Smart at Georgia, because, Jensen, the weird dance that the coaches have to play is it's really not their decision to make. They got to follow orders, if you will, but the coaches are going to be asked about it at Media Day, and Kirby Smart was.
15: I've actually been saying that for a long time to our president and our administrators that, you know, my frustration is I sit in a meeting, and so many times I sit in a meeting, and I learned this, I think, 11 years ago in my first SEC head coaches meeting. I had a coach tell me, we will not get anything done in these meetings because we don't have any power or any control. We sit and say what we want, but that doesn't necessarily come to fruition. So I've learned that, you know, until we get governance and we have someone that actually has the power to make decisions, or we can make decisions within our own community, we're not going to have much control. And that's unfortunate, but that's where we sit right now. And if that's the best alternative to get everybody playing by the same rules, then I would want to do that.
1: Again, I mean, you understand you got to be the company man here. And if that's what the league's going to decide to do, then I'm for that. So says Kirby Smart. I get it, but, you know, he was told 11 years ago, Jensen, we're powerless. Like, until we have control, we can say whatever we want to say. They're going to pat us on the head. And then when we all leave the room, we're going to go back to the same standing operating procedure. Right? Does Kirby have any point in your eyes to his statement there?
13: Well, if you listen to Paul Feinbaum, I'll read his quote directly. He said, quote, I think that's what they would like to do as far as the Big Ten and the SEC is getting control. The issue is litigation for antitrust. If the Big Ten and the SEC suddenly formed a super league, they would get destroyed in court, and that's really the issue. All kinds of tentacles here, Dave. TV rights, what have you. A lot to unwind.
1: Yep.
13: Let's just go play football. Let's go put the best teams on the field. Let's get the top 12 teams, and let's go crown a national champion here in a handful of months.
1: what you don't want the lawyers involved? Because it sounds like that's lowering up. We're going to get some lawyers involved and talk football in the SEC. No thanks. I'm with Jensen. Let's play the games. When we come back, we're going to have Wes Reynolds join the program Wednesdays with Wes. Talk more about the 3M Open. What goes up must come down on our stock up and stock down. And our best bets are straight ahead right here on Beast by the Books.
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31: What's up and welcome in. It is another wonderful edition, Pod to the Futures. Jonathan Von Sobel. No Mitch Moss. He is out in Wisconsin chasing down his youth. I saw a video of him climbing a tree And so I assume that at some point he will be tearing an ACL because he thinks he's younger than he really is. He did tell me he's been hitting the weights, so maybe that's really helping him out, but also showing off for the young Sebastian Moss and showing him a little bit of time and some family history as well. In his place, Dustin Sweetelson is here. And, Dustin, we've been doing this podcast since

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0: Miles Turner, who, as we know, is primed for a breakout year with Grenard moving over to the Eagles. He already led the team with 8 sacks last year. I expect a big, big season out of him. Did they get any consideration?
1: They did get consideration, but the loss of Harrison Smith is huge for me. That's a lot of leadership leaving your building. He was your captain for the better part of a decade. So what that looks like on that side of the ball without having that player coach on the field is going to be interesting. Not saying that they can't figure it out with B-Flo, but that's one of the things that I'm watching. I couldn't put them in my top 5.
2: Based on your top 5, which quarterback leads you to believe that there is the biggest gap between how good they could be and how bad they can be of this group? And specifically, number 1, Bo Nix, who's been in the playoffs each of his first couple of years with Denver. Houston, C.J. Stroud, who's been in the playoffs every year, 3 years with them, obviously, in Houston. Obviously, we leave Darnold to the side. He's a Super Bowl winner. We leave Stafford to the side because of the fact that he is the MVP.
1: Do we?
2: Okay, so then
1: No. I would say this. C.J. Stroud has the biggest variance in what I'm expecting from at the quarterback position. Like, I don't know if he's going to be the guy we saw in his first year versus what we saw last year, which was a train wreck. I'm going to put Matt Stafford 2nd.
2: Wow.
1: And the reason why is the offensive line. I am concerned about the L.A. Rams offensive line. And I said that at the draft, and I'm doubling down on it now. You've got the situation with Allery Jackson, their left tackle. You got the second winner, McClendon, coming in. Warren McClendon coming in as the full-time starter this season, second-year player. I don't know what I'm getting from those tackle positions year over year. And so with that being said, like I'm concerned about Matt Stafford's health. And I know we said it last year, but it's even more so this year because of those huge question marks on the offensive line.
2: Mm, interesting. Okay, coming up. Lane Kiffin was the star of the show yesterday, and he wasn't even at the show. We'll get to that next. We're on Sportsman Life, presented by Progressive Insurance.
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0: actually was. This might have been just more like his camp and his people, you know, dropping that out there without ever, you know, LeBron actually being part of the conversation, so to speak. But who knows? I mean, the reality is that, you know, when LeBron makes his decision, all these other wheels will be set in motion, you know. And the basketball question is, where is he going to be? How long is he going to be there? Who's, you know, what is it going to look like? Evan Cohen from Unsportsmanlike, our good buddy, says LeBron will play two more seasons with two teams.
1: Yeah, I don't think LeBron's only playing 1 year. I think he's playing multiple years, and I don't think it's necessarily going to be on the same team. I think there's a difference between chasing a ring and ring chasing. Chasing a ring is joining a team that you think has a chance to win it all. Ring chasing is joining the Knicks, is joining the Thunder, is joining the Spurs. That's the team that's right there. What he's trying to do is chase a ring. I think the best case of chasing a ring would be Miami or Philadelphia, and then I think potentially, or I guess Denver or Minnesota, it doesn't seem like they're still alive, or he could go and potentially try to chase a ring with Golden State, and who's to say he doesn't ultimately finish in Cleveland, and why does it have to be this year?
0: That's an interesting parsing of words.
2: I was just going to say, we're getting super in the weeds with semantics.
0: Chasing a ring and ring chasing.
2: And ring chasing, yeah. chasing a dog and dog.
0: Hey, there's balding and losing your hair.
2: I understand, basically, okay, you're trying to take a team that's on the one-yard line or a team that's in the red zone. So yes, I understand that the distance.
0: In parlance, very well done, Randy.
2: Well, I'm trying. I like him. I like Evan.
0: Who doesn't like Evan?
2: I'm trying to. No, I know. But if it were somebody, if that were, you know, somebody from, I don't want to name names, but like, I almost did. This is not the week to name names. If that was somebody, you know, that I could share with you off camera, who works at another company, you're like, okay, dude, you're being an idiot. Hey, this is it. This is what it is. But for Evan, we like him. And I do. I understand the difference. If you join the Thunder, if you join the Spurs, if you join the Knicks, you're right there, and you're hoping that you could be the thing that pushes them over the edge. If you are joining a team that was in the playoffs last year, but you know, was missing a significant piece, maybe there's a little bit less of an asterisk on your ring. Because that's also, Zeno, where we're at as a fan base and as a media with regard to the NBA. I mean, Kevin Durant, I don't want to say he started it, but he's the most polarizing sort of tentpole in this circus, because what he did when he joined the Warriors and the asterisk that people put on that, it throws into a different relief moving forward guys who later in their careers shift to a team that's ready-made to win and get that ring.
0: Yeah, I understand his point, and I don't necessarily disagree. What I would say is more interesting than anything that Evan said, outside of moving words and sentences in different spots, is that it would be with two different teams. Like, that seems to, you know, for everything that we think about LeBron, sure, he's played for three different teams. We've never seen him jump ship that quickly. I mean, LeBron sort of plants a flagpole and leaves it there for a while before he decides to pick it up and move it. You know, because, and I hope Evan hears this. If you do two teams in 2 years, you went from ring chasing to chasing a ring, or vice versa, right? If you're chasing a ring, according to him, you're in the Philadelphia-Boston world, he goes there and fails, then he jumps to Oklahoma City. That goes from chasing a ring to ring chasing.
2: It sure does.
0: And that appearance, for somebody who's so petty these days, probably doesn't look good the way it plays out. And so I think that is the ultimate difference here. If he does it with two teams and goes two different seasons with two teams, he goes from chasing a ring to ring chasing. And I don't think that's what LeBron wants to do. I don't think that's how he wants to be remembered, as a guy who chased a ring in his final year in the NBA. So I would tend to think that he does do multiple years. I would tend to think he does it in the same spot. I would also tend to think this, Randy, and I'm curious where you are. As much as I thought, like, if LeBron wants to do the retirement tour thing, you know, announce it and get applauded in every city, the more I think about it, I don't think that's the route he goes. I think he'll decide when it's over and he knows the feeling is right. Because what I have a hard time believing about LeBron as a competitor, that he would be able to, you know, walk through all those cities and then watch it end and go, I was so close, I could have, one more thing I could have got. You know what I'm saying? Like,
2: yeah.
0: I think the feeling feels like, for him, once it ends, I'll know that I'm done. And for him to go through it thinking he's going to be done would suck him back in to keep playing.
2: I do think, though, and I'm not disagreeing with you, I do think he is looking forward to the tour You know, we see it in baseball. I'm thinking of Jeter. I'm thinking of David Ortiz recently. And I think he is someone who would embrace that and lean into it and enjoy it.
0: I think he would.
2: And I think he's earned it.
0: Yeah, he absolutely. Sure. No denying. He absolutely has earned it. But he just feels like the competitor who couldn't reconcile himself to be in that spot where I'm here to retire, not here to win. Right?
2: Okay.
0: And
2: okay.
0: You can say you're doing both. Theoretically, you're doing both, but you're not really doing both.
2: There's
0: right?
2: a lot. Yeah, no, you're right. You're right about that. And I think the drive to the competitor part, I don't know that we've seen a competitor like him really since Kobe left, honestly.
0: Right.
2: So you're right. I think that's absolutely going to drive it. I'm still stuck on potentially doing this again next summer.
0: Huh.
2: Because that's what you're saying. It's multiple years and multiple teams, more importantly. There is a chance to do this next summer again.
0: Do we have to? Can we try something different? just for once, please. Okay. More on the NBA. Where will LeBron land? We'll answer that question coming up next. It's ESPN Radio, the ESPN app, and Sirius XM, Channel 80.
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9: Well, we're all still waiting on LeBron. The NFL's getting ever so close. It's ESPN Radio, the ESPN app, Sirius XM, Channel 80. I'm Mark Zeno. He's Randy Scott. Randy, hope springs eternal. And right now, 32 teams feel like they got a shot to win a Super Bowl. That's a big, how about no? All 32 teams do not have a chance to win the Super Bowl. I would argue that there aren't 16 teams that have a chance to win the Super Bowl. I would argue there aren't even 10 teams that have a chance to win the Super Bowl. That said, Connor Orr of Sports Illustrated put out a list and said that there are 14 teams, which is approximately 45% of the league, that are on his list to win the Super Bowl. And there's only one way to characterize this list, is that there are no Chiefs on it, and there are no Eagles on it.
10: No Eagles is interesting, but I agree.
9: I think the Eagles are not even going to be the best team in their division. So that crosses them off for me. Now, the whole thing about the Chiefs, more than anything, one, now he says it's not a troll to leave them off. But it is one of those things where, you know, Patrick Mahomes is coming off injury. Travis Kelce is going to be 37. Kenneth Walker, you know, in there, you know, he says he isn't going to simply change the complexion of Kansas City's offense. Even when Eric Bieniemy was previously the Chiefs OC, there was a failed attempt to create a more diversive down and running scheme to protect Patrick Mahomes, and that's what that's all about. Like, okay, Patrick Mahomes might not be healthy for all 17 games.
10: He won't be.
9: Also,
11: get out of here.
9: Ready? James, hold on. I'm actually going to defend your Chiefs here. Okay? Ready for this? Okay?
11: This is going to... Hold on. Are we recording? This is going to...
9: You can record.
11: Oh, my God.
9: No, it's not painful.
11: Okay. All right, go ahead.
9: James, you should know by now, I deal in facts and facts only. Okay?
11: Well...
9: You don't have to agree with them. But the reality is this. Let's just say, for argument's sake, okay? Let's just say that Patrick Mahomes misses the first 9 weeks of the season. It doesn't come back till November, middle of November, right? So, schedule, Denver, Indianapolis, Miami, Las Vegas, the Chargers, Seahawks, Denver, Jets, Atlanta, Arizona. That's what they have through November. Let's say his first game back is the Thanksgiving game against Buffalo. So, if they play 10 games, and that team is 4-6 after 10 games, okay? You're telling me that 9-8 and this last wild card berth is an impossibility? I don't believe you. Furthermore, take Patrick Mahomes, take 9-8 as the seventh wild card team, slap him up against, oh, let's just say the Jaguars are the 2 seed. You know who's favored in that game with Patrick Mahomes in the playoffs? It's Kansas City.
10: Yeah, I mean, but Kansas City,
9: that's the reality. Unless he's facing the Ravens or the Bills, yeah. Patrick Mahomes, even at 9-8 in the 7th seed, is a favorite in the first round of the playoffs.
10: It doesn't, being favorite doesn't mean anything for Kansas
9: sure
10: City.
9: It does. It sure does.
10: I don't know that it does. I think being home does. And I think once you're a wild card.
9: My point is, Randy, it's a coin flip game.
10: Yeah, fine. And if Patrick Mahomes is on one side of that coin flip, it is so hard to pick against him.
9: Right. There you go, James. You see how I did that for you?
11: All right. Didn't we do the thing where we don't know if the Chiefs can win playoff games on the road before, and then they went through Buffalo and Baltimore and then won a Super Bowl? I'm just saying, like, the we don't know if they can win at home stuff is kind of helping you, buddy. And it's kind of played out.
10: It was in the past.
9: At least me as a Yankee fan isn't talking about 98, 99, and 2000, okay? I'm talking about the here and now. We stink.
10: That's great. Right. You guys just get together your little title parties, your multiple title parties, your dynasty parties. You're like, I'll see you down there at Buffalo Wild Wing Dynasties, and we'll just like
9: do
10: some bonus.
9: That's my only thing about the Chiefs. Like, they can float around 500 through 10 games and still make the postseason. And at that point, it's a coin flip game. If it's not Allen or it's not Lamar, it's a coin flip game.
10: Yeah, you guys meet up at diners, drive-ins, and dynasties, and you just like hash this out.
11: I think you should

0: pass and they miss the postseason again, it's hard for me to believe in them. There's nobody from the NFC South who can really do it. The Eagles, I think, you know, will have a certain amount of dysfunction and take a step back. We know the Giants and Commanders. Out in the West, again, Seattle's not going to repeat. Cardinals stink. 49ers, it's just hard for me to believe in them. I mean, they're going to be there, but I don't think they can win the Super Bowl. My three AFC teams, you ready?
1: Okay. Yeah.
0: Denver, Buffalo, yeah. Baltimore.
1: Baltimore, new head coach.
0: They were on my A list. They weren't on my A plus list. They were the one on Dallas and Baltimore were the ones I wanted to leave off, to be honest with you.
1: Okay. Okay.
0: Denver. Listen, Buffalo, there is the reason I'm hesitant on Baltimore is because of the new coach, the turnover in the division. I am not sure Jesse Minter is the guy. I don't know yet. Is Lamar enough to overcome it? For the most part, yeah. But what will be what will get exposed is in the playoffs. Jesse Minter coaching in the playoffs will get exposed.
1: So,
0: and I told you I left the Patriots off, and I will say this: I think I'm at the point right now where I don't believe Vrabel is a good enough coach to win a Super Bowl.
1: I think he is. I just don't think he has the horses right now. And I think this offseason distraction, to put it mildly, and
0: yep, I think that's part of it.
1: And kind of uniquely, I mean, I think that's going to be something that hangs around.
0: Yep.
1: I don't see how it can't. I think compartmentalization is a massively important skill as a human being, let alone a head coach. But that might be too much of a self-created fire. And also New England. Let's be what I mean.
0: They played over their heads last year.
1: They
0: way too big of a step for me to think they could do it in back-to-back years.
1: So many breaks, and now they play a first-place schedule. They played a three-win team schedule last season, and they beat the teams they were supposed to beat. It's not happening this year. I could see the Patriots winning six games, seven games, something like that. So I don't have a problem with them being off, but you're so high on the Jaguars. Why aren't the Jaguars in your list of teams that could do it? Maybe not likely, but could.
0: Well, look, I mean, they're not going to be better than Buffalo. They're not going to be better than Denver. They're not walking into those places and winning a football game in the postseason, right? They couldn't beat Buffalo at home last year. So they're not going to do it on the road. Even at that, I don't think they walk into New England and win a game. Don't walk into Baltimore and win a game. I don't even think they can go into Kansas City or host Kansas City and beat them. Like, it's one thing to be successful in the regular season. They got to take the step first, Randy. It'll be a big step this year. They're going to win. My guess is they win five division games. They split with the Texans and they sweep the other ones, and that's enough to get them to 12 or 13 wins and a 3 or 4 seed again.
1: Yeah.
0: But I don't know that they're good enough to make that step in the playoffs yet. So I think there's another step for them to get to. Don't think it's them even reaching the AFC Championship game at this point.
1: I think a little clarity in the ground game helps. I think going with Tootin as opposed to ATN, I think there's a reason they let ATN go. I think if they can get Brian Thomas Jr. back unlocked, I think he can be a top five receiver in the league, truly. In a Liam Cohen offense with Trevor Lawrence sort of locked in another year in that system, but there's so many ifs. But then again, I'm trying to think of some of the ifs that we thought of at this point last season with Seattle. You know, if there is a rapport between Sam Darnold and JSN, you know, does that work? So I have to say, and I appreciate you asking, my eight, thank you guys, my eight, four in the NFC, it does include Seattle. And then it does include Dallas, and I hate leaving off the 49ers because of getting 12 wins with that offense last year, and I like their wide receiver room, but I just don't think they have enough defensively. So I go with Dallas. I don't know why I'm so high on Dallas, but I go with Dallas. I go again.
0: You want to know why you're high on Dallas?
1: Seattle.
0: I will tell you why real quick, and I'm sorry to interrupt you.
1: No, tell me.
0: Because, listen, Dak is continuing to be underrated. I will say this forever. If he wore a different logo on the side of his helmet, we'd look at him completely differently. That's number one. If he stays healthy, they're going to win 12 games. Outside of that, the defense only needs to be markedly better. It doesn't need to be great. It just needs to be, you know, in the 15 to 12 range in order for them to win 12 to 13 games and be one of the better teams in the league. Like, it's that simple.
1: That's
0: with Dak under center, they're good enough to beat anybody.
1: I mean, that's like the Patriots defense was middle of the road in certain respects. And they got fat on playing the lighter schedule that they did. And they were maybe exposed in the postseason. Fine, under the offensive line was. But if you're right, if Dallas can be a top 15 defense, 16, a top half of the league, that's not asking too much.
0: Nope.
1: And truly, I don't know if the talent's there, but that's not asking too much. And if they can do that, another year from a motivated George Pickens, get a little bit more out of the backfield with Javonte Williams, if he can play 16 games, 17 games, And CeeDee Lamb. And you're right, Dak is underrated. So for me, and then it's two teams out of the NFC North. I'm not there yet with the Packers. I'm going to go Lions and Bears. So that's the NFC. And then in the AFC, it's not the Patriots. I think Houston can do it. I believe in C.J. Stroud. And we're on, and, you know, and then we're on through. I didn't have the Rams in there, so maybe there are five NFC teams and three AFC.
0: I mean,
1: maybe
0: the reason I put the Packers in there is because you're going to get a full year of a healthy Micah. And for as much as you believe, if you believe Myles Garrett can transform the Rams defense that much, a full year of Micah Parsons can do the same thing for Green Bay, and that may be enough to put them over the top. And oh, by the way, guess what? If they don't reach the NFC Championship game this year, the Packers, I think Matt LaFleur may be coaching for his job. I mean,
1: coaching,
0: I think it's crazy.
1: For his job.
0: I think it's crazy to get rid of him, but that's going to be the sentiment because he hasn't had more than one win in a playoff yet.
1: It's okay, yeah, because you believe in Jordan Love to the point where he's a $50 million a year man, and you believe in the offense. I'm using air quotes, which is great radio, but you believe in the offensive guru mind of LaFleur. So one of those things is not it's not holding up its end of the bargain.
0: Like if you
1: truly,
0: get a
1: right?
0: healthy Micah and a defense that's top 10, which is what you would expect it to be, and a full year of Jordan Love, and you win that division. And get bounced in the first round, guess what? They're going to be calling for somebody's head.
1: Yeah, I agree.
0: All right, give me the rest of your teams real quick.
1: No, I like our list. So it's five from the NFC, and then in the AFC, it's the Broncos, it's the Texans, and it's the, I'll say Chargers.
0: There is no way the Texans can win the Super Bowl. With that offense.
1: No, I think the offense is better.
2: Chargers?
1: I'm going to say the Chargers.
2: And
1: know.
2: The Broncos?
1: Look at the Harbaugh third-year number. I know. It's taken a leap. I know.
0: All right. Well, 888-SAY-ESPN, 888-729-3776. How many teams do you think actually can win the Super Bowl this year? Your calls. Plus, didn't have pickleball as a topic at SEC Media Days this week, but it was. We'll hear about it next right here on ESPN Radio.
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0: that I would not be in, at least for one day. A single day without LeBron and all of his free agency nonsense and baggery. Yet, the streak continues because the Miami Heat posted a link to a scheduled live stream titled LeBron James Introductory Press Conference to its YouTube channel. So, does that mean he's going to the Heat? Is it something or is it nothing? I'll tell you exactly what it is. Annoying. Is there no end to this baggery? Hard to imagine the Heat, notoriously buttoned up under Pat Riley, would do this intentionally, but even more unlikely that something this sloppy could happen by accident under Riley. So what did happen? I don't know, and I don't care. I just know I'm sick and tired of talking about what a soon-to-be 42-year-old, option number three, possibly making the NBA's league veteran minimum, will or will not do. I am not going there tomorrow. I promise. I'm Jim Rome.
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8: 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Now, we don't have a lot of time to talk about, to take callers during the show, and we've got a big show for you today that I'd like to focus on, but you can always text us. The text number is 913-303-0550, and if you have any questions or any comments or that, if we have time, we will get to them. So I want to thank Evolve KC. They're a sponsor of ours, and this show is brought to you by them. And they are a total business solutions group. They're a wonderful group of people. They just moved into the new offices, and they're right here in Overland Park, probably about 2 minutes from the studio. These guys do everything from websites to processing to social media management. I mean, just basically anything revolving around technology these guys can do. And they're building me and this show a brand new website that's going to be up here in the next week or so, hopefully. It takes a while to build a really good dynamic website, and we're adding in things so you can find on that website when it comes out. You're going to be able to find events coming up in Kansas City. you're going to be able to find, stream all of our, we will podcast all of our shows so that you can just click on the one you want to have and you can listen to them. We've been doing this 20 years. There's a lot of shows that we can put up there, but we're going to get as many as we can up there. And then you can listen on your own time if you want, or listen live. And I'd like to thank Spirit of Health, spiritofhealthkc.com. 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It's a total wellness center right in Grandview, Missouri, right at 5901 Main Street. And you can't miss it. 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He's going to be on again this month. And I think he's been on vacation, so he's going to be in two times again. But I will tell you that he knows his business, and he can answer a lot of your questions. 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Now, I do want to get – we only have about a minute left, but I want to introduce – our guest for today is Kitch, and Kitch is a, you'll find out what it is, but how are you, Chad? It's good to see you.
9: Thank you for having me back. Really appreciate it.
8: Chad Offerdahl.
9: That's right.
8: Is the founder of Big Biscuit and was in the show, on the show before. And I used to work there, so I know a lot about Big Biscuit.
9: Yeah, you know all the inner workings, yeah.
8: But then I'd also like to add our second guest, or our first guest, whatever, Braden Posey.
10: Yeah, really good to be here. Appreciate you.
8: Okay, now what we're going to do is take a quick break, and when we get back, we're going to dive into what Kitch is in Kansas City. We'll be right back.
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5: Yes, sir.
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4: 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There's a lot of people out there with nut allergies.
5: Yep.
4: There's a lot of people out there that want to cut down on carbs. But it's tough to know when you go into a restaurant, is this all nut-free? I mean, can you take their word for it? 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But you guys know how to put the meals together. And I want to let everybody know, prior to the show today, we were all talking, this is not frozen food.
5: No, it is not. 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
4: And if you go to Get Kitsch, that's K-I-T-C-H, getkitsch.com, you can see everything that we're talking about. But on the side of the menu, if you look at the menu, just click menu, and it'll have, you know, pictures and descriptions of all the food that they have. And you over to the left side, you can click gluten-free, you can click dairy-free, nut-free, low-fat, you can click keto. If you're looking for those kinds of healthy meals, I clicked on keto, and I think it brought up 9 or 10, yep, something like that.
5: Yep, so we've got a good variety, definitely a ton of gluten-free options, keto, low-fat, just like you said. But really, our goal is to kind of hit that broader swath of people that either have some restrictions in their diet, or, honestly, a lot of people that come in and like Kitsch is they're busy. Maybe they're young.

0: professionals with families, or they're single and they just don't have time to cook for themselves, and they want something that's reasonably priced, high quality, that they can eat, and they know that, you know, at the very least, if I have this for lunch or this for dinner, I'm doing something right.
1: It's hard to find a restaurant that I can go to because I am looking for keto, and it's hard to find one. You know, everywhere I go, like if I go up to my local one right now because they know I don't want the rice. They know what I want, so they give me that kind. But other than that, it's hard to find one. I mean, if you get home late, if I get home late, and I'm looking for something just to go out and get because I don't want to start cooking that late, it's hard for me to find. But with Kitsch, I can get those meals ahead of time, throw them in the refrigerator, and what? They're ready in 3 minutes?
0: Yeah, 3 minutes in the microwave. And frankly, one of the reasons we started this, you know, outside of just sort of having a healthy prepared meal concept that we knew was good, was my father actually, who passed away a couple years ago, was the type of guy that would always try to start a diet. And I would go over to his house, and, you know, he would have healthy choice meals in the freezer, right? And he would try to eat those for a few days, and then he would get discouraged because they didn't taste the way he wanted to. Or, you know, he'd try to go out and eat healthy at the restaurants, but that was hard. And part of our reason for kind of kicking this off was, like, how do we take someone like him who really needs to change for his health reasons and just, frankly, to live longer and be healthier and, you know, lose some weight, but make it easy? And also, if you're a bit of a foodie, can you enjoy the meals enough that you actually eat them for, you know, a substantial amount of time? And so our goal has always been blending that, like, would my dad essentially open the fridge, eat one of these, and go, you know what, that's pretty darn good. I could do this for weeks and weeks on end. Combined with the food being healthy enough that if he did it for weeks and weeks on end, you know, he lost the weight, he felt better, he was eating more protein, etc.
1: Now, what I want to, Chad, how did you get involved?
2: Well, actually,
1: you're a busy guy.
2: Oh yeah, you know, we got a lot of things going on. Brayden and I actually met organically at a local event here in Kansas City, and you know, we just immediately clicked. You know, we're both entrepreneurs. We both love serving people. We're in the food space, and you know, we just saw an opportunity to align our experience and resources and really put some gas on this thing. You know, I'm a big health nut. I'm into fitness, and, you know, so it just resonated with me personally as well. And, you know, it was just a natural fit. So we got going, and now we're, you know, we can talk more about it here in the show, but we're getting after it of trying to get Kitsch available to more neighborhoods here in Kansas City.
1: Yeah, and we they're located. They have their original location at in Prairie Village, and it's right at 4113 West 83rd Street. That's in Corinth Square?
0: Corinth Quarter, I think is what they call
1: Corinth
0: it.
1: Corinth Quarter, okay.
0: Mm-hmm. Right next to the Scissors and Scotch in the first
1: Yeah,
0: quarter.
1: In that area right there, right? Okay. And then you opened the Overland Park one right at 13436 Metcalf Avenue in Overland Park, which is about 2 minutes from my house now. So I was excited to learn about this because this fits perfect with what I want, because I don't have time to cook every night, but I want healthy meals.
0: Yep.
1: So then you're opening a new location in off of 87th and 435. And Lenexa.
2: Yeah, we're very excited about it. We're coming to Lenexa in July. It's going to be right there by Red Door Grill across the street from Big Biscuit. And we'll have more details to come. But if you follow us on social media and tune in our website, we'll have information out. But we're very excited.
1: GetKitsch.com. And I think I already answered that question. So Texter asked, is this frozen? I think we've already gone over that. Nothing's frozen. It's all made fresh.
2: That's right, and we're proud of that. This is not a frozen microwave meal. If you haven't tried Kitsch, you need to. We are solving the convenience problem that a lot of people have. Like Brayden said, whether you're a busy professional or you got behind with the kids and you need a quick solution for something, these are chef-driven meals with convenience behind them. They are fresh, never frozen. We cook daily in our kitchen right here in Kansas City to keep our retail location stocked, to keep our deliveries going. And we're proud of that. It's quite a complex operation to make it all work, but that's what it takes to do it right. And that's really our philosophy, is we're not cutting corners with our food quality. We're really doing everything it takes. And that includes, we specifically weigh out and portion everything down to the exact detail so that you can meet your goals and meet your dietary preferences as well.
1: It looks wonderful going through that menu and everything. But you touched on there are national companies that do this right now. And what and you touched on it in the beginning of the show, but what sets you guys apart? It's all made local. I get that. So what is the difference?
0: Yeah, so everyone talks about local, and I really appreciated anyone that shops with us just because we cook it here. Like, thank you very much.
1: But more money stays here.
0: Yeah, but more specifically, I think there has to be a reason beyond just that. And our reason is that because we don't ship, because we offer retail pickup, because we are KC local, we can literally spend more money on the food quality and really emphasize that we want higher quality ingredients that frankly cost us more because we're not shipping it from some mass manufacturing plant in Chicago to your home in Olathe. So we keep it all here. It enables us to spend more money on the food, really emphasize quality. You know, our executive chef is literally in the kitchen every day taste testing everything. We check everything that goes out the door. It just enables us to keep that quality higher in the same way that a local really high quality restaurant that's run by, you know, a local owner, that guy is in the kitchen caring every single day that it's perfect. And that's just hard to do. Not impossible, really hard to do on sort of that national scale. And we're proud of our attention to detail on that.
1: And since you're not paying that much price for shipping on some of these national ones, you get to put that money back into the food quality.
0: 100%. We get great cuts of steak for all of our steak dishes. Our chicken is a higher quality. Like, we really invest in that. Not to mention, what's really nice is, you know, if you run into an issue with any company, forget food, but any company that's national, it's a shipped deal, whatever, especially if it's a consumable, right? You've got to go call somebody. You got to go figure out, you know, how do I get my money back, or what if it wasn't quite good enough? If you ever run into a problem with us, we're here. Just pop into our location.
1: Right.
0: Our staff will take care of you. We really pride ourselves on saying, hey, you know, was there something you didn't like? Was something a little off? Like, we will make it right because we try to be perfect. We're not always perfect, but we will do the right thing, and that's a huge part of our culture.
1: And, you know, the I didn't mention, but the Overland Park location, is it in Deer Creek?
0: Yeah, it's in Deer Creek right next to the Scissors and Scotch right there.
1: Okay.
0: And, there's like a Smoothie King, yep.
1: Yeah, right on the corner there.
0: Yes, sir.
1: All right. I love it because they also, and I'm going to get into the food later on because we've got to move on with the show, but they also have some bulk items in there that it's fantastic. You could take it and you can make whatever you want. That sirloin, bulk sirloin, boy, that looks so good. And I could, you know, I could make four meals out of that for just me. But
0: or if you have a toddler like me, you can make about 10. I'll make mac and cheese. So yeah, we use the bulk meals. We sell a ton of them, and people will do just that. You know, they'll mix in our chicken with a little salad at home, or you know, some steak.
1: Yeah.
0: Their toddler's mac and cheese to make it a little bit healthier.
1: You guys got to really eat a lot of carbs though, because you're probably burning so much.
2: Oh, well, with working out, yeah, you gotta have something.
1: That's what I mean.
2: But that's, again, that's what's nice about our meals. They're all macro-friendly. You can see what's in each meal. And, you know, if you want, you were mentioning, you know, our Brussels sprouts and chicken earlier.
1: Oh, I love it.
2: You know, that's a great option for your dietary goals. But then we also have other meals that, you know, have rice and other carb-heavy things, depending on what it is you're looking for. So it really, we have a ton of variety.
1: So I want to hit on some of the food. Yeah, they have. They even have pizza, I think. Yeah.
0: Yeah, we do.
1: Yeah, pizza. So I want to hit on some of those menu items after the next break. But let's tell everybody the ways to get it. And let's focus on this delivery, and let's focus on the membership. And if we could explain that clearly, you don't have to get a membership, and you could walk into the store and get what you'd want right there at one of their two, soon to be three, locations. So you can always do that. But they have a real interesting membership and delivery membership that if you guys would hit on and explain to the people.
0: So there's basically three ways that you can buy Kitsch. The first way is a delivery membership where you sign up online or in store. You pick your food online by Thursday, and then we deliver it to your door depending on where you're located, either Sunday, Monday, or Tuesday in the KC Metro. That's one way.
1: And by Thursday.
0: Yep. And that's more like a traditional national meal prep. The difference, though, is we're all local. We have our own delivery drivers. It's cold the whole time it's in our truck. But all the other stuff, right? It comes to your door cold. It's packed, all that. The second way is you can go into any of our locations and just buy meals. You don't have to be a member. You can just pay cash for them, whatever. We have fully stocked fridges of all meals available at all times. So if you're in a hurry, you're running late, you just want two meals for lunch, you want to try us, just pop in. You can grab them, purchase them right there. The third way is you can be a pickup member, where we basically charge your account once a week. You get meal credits, and then you just come in and use them whenever you want. They never expire. You can cancel at any time. Very easy. We've got a ton of people who do that. It just gives you a better price on the meals. And if you go out of town or whatever, you say, hey, we're traveling. I'll skip the next week. But that's a way that you can use us, save a little bit of money on every meal so it's even more cost-effective, but still have all the advantages of, you know, the convenience, and especially if it's on your way home or something. You know, you don't have to pick up all your meals at once. You can pick up two on Monday, three on Wednesday, whatever.
1: And if you get Kitch.com, you can find out all of the pricing to all of those ways that you can do it. But on the membership one, some of them are four meals a week. Some of them are higher than that. So that's how it works, right?
0: So on the membership, you can do anywhere from four to up to 100 meals. So, I mean, it's pretty varied. But you save about 20, anywhere from 15 to 25%, depending on how many meals you pick. So it's definitely a really good value to do the membership. And we purposely make it flexible. So you can pause, you can skip, you can use meal credits later. It's designed to be easy. It's just convenient. And people really like it.
1: And do I go and, if I did that, yeah, the membership one, would I go then and pick it up?
0: If you do the delivery membership,
1: no, not the delivery.
0: Yeah, the normal membership, you just pick it up at our store. And you can even put in orders ahead of time, a bit like a Chipotle pickup, right? So you can either physically walk in and choose your meals, or you can do an online order where we have it ready and you just walk in and it's in our to-go cooler and you're ready to go.
1: And so if I pay for, let's say, four meals a week on that, that four meals, do I get them all at once? How does it work?
0: Yeah, so every weekend your credits reload onto your account, so you get four. And then any time during that week, you can come in and use those four credits. You just pick out four meals, and we take the credits off, and you're good. And
1: what if I just wanted one at a time?
0: Totally fine. The meal credits never expire. So that's sort of our promise to you. So worst case, right, let's say you go travel and you forgot to turn off your membership. You can always cancel or pause or whatever and just catch up. And so you're never
1: right,
0: gonna
1: it builds
0: lose
1: up the, yeah, on that credit.
0: Yep, you're never going to lose the meals. It's never going to show up at your door if you have that pickup membership. It's, oh, shoot, I forgot I was going to Jamaica this week. It's really easy, and it's nice because it's local and it's convenient.
1: And then I still pick out the ones I want.
0: Yep.
1: On the 4 week, whatever I pick.
2: Yeah, and like Braden said, you can choose those in advance online, and then all you do is come in and pick it up because it's already packaged for you, or you can come in and choose it in real time.
1: Mm-hmm. Oh, and use my credits.
2: Yeah, and use your credits in real time. A lot of our guests, our customers, love the flexibility because, I mean, if you come in and say, I have four credits, but you want six meals, you can still get six meals.
1: Right.
2: Or if you have four credits and you only want the two, you just use the two. We really just want to make it easy so that we can be, you know, a frictionless part of, you know, being incorporated into your day-to-day. You know, that's the whole point of what we're trying to solve here is the convenience factor without having to sacrifice quality or your dietary or fitness goals.
1: Now, I know you've been in the restaurant business for quite a while, Chad. Mm-hmm. And have you been, Braden?
0: So I have not. So we started this business. Chad's a recent partner, but we were really lucky that we met with him. Very similar morals, great guy. But our original partners, Phil and Carrie. Carrie was the restaurant guy. Phil and I come from a nutrition background. We own some other businesses, actually Scissors and Scotch locally here.
1: Really?
0: And we just really loved the idea of a better meal prep company. We just couldn't find one that we loved. And so we partnered up with someone, Carrie, that knew the industry and just got rolling on it and just got lucky enough that recently, you know, paired up with Chad. And he's been great. He's scaled restaurant concepts and just a phenomenal human being.
1: Who designs all these, all your menu items? Is it just a trial and error? I mean, how do you guys come up with that, all those different dishes?
0: So we've got an executive chef, David. He's wonderful. But it's sort of a team effort, right? It's a little bit of him tweaking things behind the scenes, coming up with great ideas, presenting them to the group. It could be, you know, our retail lead or manager, Danielle, saying, hey, you know, somebody came in with a great idea. Let's try it. Or it could be Chad, myself, Phil, somebody. But we do sort of a weekly group discussion look at the menu, look at trends, try to figure out what can we do that's, you know, maybe a healthier twist on of comfort food or something new that's come out that would be really fun. And then our chef goes and he makes it happen. And so it's a really fun iterative process, and it's something that we kind of attack from multiple angles.
1: If let's just say that you can always pick out what kind of meals you want, and you can always, if you know, like we talked about earlier, if you, you know, have specific food items that you don't want or can't eat, they can accompany that. So I did want to hit on that, but the difference between, you know, when you walk into the grocery store and they have those prep meals out there, and it's the food that, you know, they didn't sell, and so they put them into cold package meals, and they stick them up on the shelf for you to go and pick out something to eat. And this is 10 times more healthy.
0: Yeah, and here's the thing. I always explain it this way. There's a million places that do a chicken sandwich. A lot of people go to Chick-fil-A because that's all they do for the most part, right? And so there's a million places that do some version of meal prep. That is all we do. So our entire focus, our entire, you know, livelihood is based around the idea that we do this better, make it tastier, make it healthier, make it more convenient than anyone else, and we're obsessed with it. So we've done that for the last 4 years, and frankly, it was a slow start. We were a new business, and our biggest growth has happened when we introduced our referral program, where if you're a person that has used Kitch and you refer a friend, you get 5 free meals, and they get 50% off their first order.
1: Oh, man.
0: And we've literally dropped our marketing spend tremendously because our referral program has done so well because people like the meals and they share them. And I would rather spend a bunch of money by giving out loyal customers, you know, free meals for them bringing their friends than put it into some sort of, you know, ad network online or whatever else. And so our biggest growth has actually come from our customers liking the meals and just telling people in their lives, which has been really cool because as a business, you know, that's, I would say, the best possible way to advertise, because if you bring a friend, the business grows 100%, right? And so we try to make it really easy for you to bring a friend.
1: Because then you'll have another customer, another loyal customer that's coming in to do all that. Well, I'm going to have them lined up there.
0: Well,
1: I need my meals.
0: Well, and it keeps us honest, too, right? Because if you refer a friend, you know, if it's bad, your friend's going to say, hey, what are you doing? Why'd you send me to that place? So the more referrals we get, it tells us that we're doing a good enough job that we deserve to keep that business. And we want to always deserve that we have your business, not just think that, hey, we, you know, we should have it because you've been there once. Like, we have to earn it every day with high-quality food, high-quality meals, good ideas, and, frankly, just being nice, convenient places for you to stop in.
1: Nutrient absorption. You have all of these caloric content. You have all of these bullet points that you have about your food. And are you both from the, I mean, I know you guys are healthy and you do a lot of working out and things like that, but Chad, have you always been like into fitness and all of that?
2: Oh, very much so. And that's again why this brand resonates so much with me, is it's the transparency, it's the cleanliness, it's the level of effort and quality that really helps us stand out. You know, you can go in and meet your dietary goals, like you've mentioned, all these different things that we accommodate, you know, even things including, you know, seed oils and things like that, which personally for me is an important one. So that you can accomplish your goals. But, yeah, being able to see what the protein content, the macronutrients are in each of these meals, and then the components of them, you know, that helps a lot of people with their achieve their goals, and that's important to us.
1: Obviously, you guys are doing well because you're expanding to 3 locations instead of just the one that you started with. And you started, during COVID.
0: Yeah, I mean, probably wasn't the best time to start a business, but...
1: for the delivery, though.
0: Yeah, the delivery was good, but keep in mind, we were a new brand, so it was still kind of getting the word out. But it taught us a lot of stuff, and what it really forced us to do was focus on the quality of the food and the quality of the messaging and the ingredients and just how we talked about it, how we made it, so that we earned people's business. Because, frankly, it was hard because the world was just kind of turned upside down.
1: I know. It was... And being in the restaurant business, you can't just have 50% capacity in a restaurant and make a profit. It just, I mean, those rules and stuff, that was, Anyway.
2: I think we could dedicate a whole other show to that.
1: We could. But what we're going to do right now is take a quick break. And when we get back, we're going to continue with Kitsch. GetKitsch.com right after this.
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1: Welcome back to This Is Kansas City. We are talking with Chad and Braden on Kitsch, which is a meal prep company where you can actually go in and pick up this fresh food. And when we're talking about fresh food, tell me about the rotation.
2: So we take menu innovation very seriously at Kitsch. As Braden said earlier before the break, we have a weekly meeting internally where we dedicate a ton of time and effort into testing and coming up with ideas for our menu because, we want to keep things fresh. You know, it's not where if you incorporate Kitsch into your lifestyle, whether it's every now and then or multiple meals on a weekly basis, where it would be, okay, I'm now having to choose from the same 30 meals every week. We rotate constantly to keep things fresh and give seasonality. And, we're listening to our customers as well. We take feedback very seriously of what are we getting requests for? You know, how can we improve meals we have? What meals would they like to try? And, we have a lot of fun with it. It adds a lot of complexity, but, it keeps things fresh. It makes it where you can make Kitsch a part of your lifestyle ongoing, but also have that variety.
1: I'd like to get a T-shirt, by the way.
2: No, I think we could figure that out.
1: But we were talking before, and I know we're mentioning all of the healthy foods and nutrient absorption and caloric content and all of that, but this is for anybody. You have meals in there for anybody. If you don't have time to cook, for example, tonight I'm going home and making pepperoni chicken. And that takes me quite a while to make. Just buying, I added up my grocery bill, and just buying the ingredients for all of that would be far, far less for me to just go up to Kitsch and pick up my meals. I mean, it's reasonably priced, it's very, very healthy, and you don't have to do all the cooking. If you get home like I do late at night, or, 7, 8, you don't want to really get in there and cook. And so you're thinking, well, what do I do now?
0: Yeah. And we have a lot of people. So I have two kids now. They're very young. But before I had kids, I just felt like I had time left and right. And then you get into life, you get a little busier at work, you potentially have some kids, and you start to realize that every minute that you're spending doing something is a minute lost to something else. And so, sure, cooking healthy food at home can be really fun. It can be helpful, but it takes a while. And to your point, it can be expensive.
1: Yeah.
0: So our goal is that hopefully this takes something off of somebody's plate so that they can go use that in a way that they want to use it. So if it's saving them 30 minutes and some money on, an easy lunch or a dinner or whatever, that might be 30 minutes with their kids. That might be a 30-minute walk. It could be, whatever it is, we're trying to give them that time back. But knowing that they're not doing it with fast food where that time is costing them health. So
1: right.
0: It's like, can we give them the time back but also know that they checked the box of being healthy that day? And I would say that's the biggest value.
1: And so I just want to let everybody know that so what about vegetables?
0: So vegetables are included in almost all of our dishes. We have some that are, more traditional.
1: Sure, sure.
0: Just based on the type of dish, but we try to include as many veggies as possible. And we've got a wide variety, right? So we've got Thai food, we've got Mexican-inspired dishes, classic sort of American fare. We were talking about it, during the break. We have biscuits and gravy, which is sort of a healthier take, but it's still really good biscuits and gravy. And it just goes back to that thing of everybody is busy. What do you want to use your time on? And can you find something that helps you be a little bit healthier day to day, makes you a little bit more efficient to really give you the time for the things that matter in your life, which is probably not figuring out how to eat perfectly healthy for most people. So it's just an easy checkbox.
1: Korean beef bowls.
0: Phenomenal.
2: Oh, that one's delicious. Yeah, and to kind of expand on what Braden was saying is, I think there can be a misconception of healthy meal prep where it's, you have chicken and rice and veg,
1: right,
2: in a bowl. And it's like, we have that. And, if you're a bodybuilder or, you're super into fitness, we have those. But you can also come in and get healthy pre-made, we have pizzas, we've mentioned biscuits and gravy,
1: buffalo mac and cheese.
2: Oh, yeah, the pulled pork mac and cheese. I mean, we've got sorts of, and the thing is, they're all healthy options that have great macros and nutrients in there. So, we don't want people to get the misconception that if you want to eat a healthy prepped meal that it's got to be like a classic bodybuilder meal. You know, we've got a lot of great options. And honestly, if you haven't, don't sleep on our pizzas. They are delicious. We've got a lot of great options.
1: You've got maybe four or five pizzas, right? Or three?
0: We've got some rotating ones. We typically do two on the menu at once.
1: Okay.
0: But what's also crazy is with the advent of all the GLP-1 stuff, you know, doctors are telling their patients, hey, you know, if you're a heavy set person, you want to lose some weight, you know, eat a lot of protein. Make sure that the quality of your meals is high. We've actually really interestingly seen a big spike of people who are coming in. They're looking great. They're losing weight on these drugs, but they're looking for that healthy option that they know is going to hit the needs that their doctor said would be good as well. So it's kind of a unique thing because that was a market that we didn't really know was going to happen, but it's actually been a big boom for us because we're the easy choice, you know, and they know that it's a good option.
1: And I want to make sure that I touch on, you have everything in there that you would need for beverages, desserts.
0: Yeah, we've got healthy-ish desserts. I mean, I wouldn't eat just the desserts, but they're a healthier version, and they're phenomenal.
1: The peanut butter chips.
0: Yeah, we got the protein balls. We've got the little peanut butter cups. I mean, a bunch of good options there. We offer some drinks. I wouldn't say it's our specialty, but we've paired with
1: I just saw them on the menu.
0: Yeah, and they're great, too. We've got some juice blends and whatnot. But, yeah, our main focus is still the core meals. And we're adding stuff, but we want to be the best at the meal itself.
1: The bang bang shrimp,
2: number one seller right there.
1: Is it really?
2: And I will say I have a really strong sweet tooth. Those better butter cups that we call them, peanut butter cups, they are a great option to have a better option than going out and getting a Reese's peanut butter cup. And that's really a lot of the focus of those additional items you're talking about is, you know, supplementing a healthy lifestyle of being able to make a better choice.
1: I had a nutritionist on the show, and that sounds like, because you're not adding all those preservatives in there.
0: Yeah.
1: And when you buy something, you know, like you said, it's packed full of preservatives, which, you know, might hurt the body in the future, might not. We don't really know. But that's the difference, you know. And this isn't processed food. This is fresh food that's made right here in Kansas City.
2: Well, that's just it. If you're making it fresh and serving it, you know, where it's never frozen, that's not part of the equation. We don't need to preserve it. It's made fresh right here.
1: You know what? I also like the original beef jerky.
0: Yep.
1: Because that's always a good snack if you're trying to, you know, get some more protein in. I know it might be a little higher in salt, but it's a great option.
0: Well, interestingly enough, there's only, I didn't realize this until we got into beef jerky. There's only two ways you can do beef jerky. So you can either have a really high sugar content or a really high salt content relatively.
1: Oh.
0: And so when we looked into that, we actually chose, we want to do, if possible, you know, a mix, but we chose a slightly higher sugar content because a lot of times people that are eating that are going to be pretty active. It's sort of an active snack. But there's only two ways you can go. And so I was looking for, you know, different ones, and it was like, oh, cool, this is something I had no clue, but it's just inherent in the process. And we actually use a local farm in Warrington where we work with them, and they provide all of our beef jerky. And so it's locally grown beef, you know, raised out there, you know, all the positives of what we're doing here in KC, but from a local farm.
1: And if you're like you have black and Cajun salmon, if you're looking for anything, it looks like they got a lot. If you want to hit that Italian side, they got the penne and meatballs. Yep. Mm. So, I mean, they've got a lot of different choices. And I think you said that this rotate, the menu will change.
0: Yeah, so every month we try to add anywhere from like 5 to 10 new dishes, and we'll sort of rotate things in and out. It's funny, though, is like talking on the business side, is you got to be careful because if you rotate too much, people get upset because their favorites are gone, right?
1: Like, yeah, I know.
0: I want to have that every month. But if you don't rotate enough, then it's like, you know, hey, we don't see enough rotation. So we've really tried to find that sweet spot where there's some really great stuff on the menu that people love consistently, but then there's also those new exciting dishes if they want to go out and try a couple of new ones every time.
1: Hot honey chicken pizza. That's healthy, but it's good.
2: Oh, it's delicious, yes.
1: That hot honey, boy, that really kicks it off there. Yeah. No. Hey, I just wanted, so, like, we're coming up on some holidays here. You know, if you get to Christmas and all of that kind of holiday season, do you bring in different menus?
0: So a little bit of seasonality there. We do a Thanksgiving meal, kind of a classic turkey, cranberry sauce, mashed potatoes. Around the holidays, we also do some of the heartier dishes. We'll do, like, different chilies. We'll have Our beef pot roast, which is incredible. We'll do that kind of right around that time. You know, those sort of comfort food but healthier versions that people love in those kind of winter and holiday months.
1: If you're just by yourself, that turkey sounds great.
0: It's one of our best dishes. Legitimately, I love it. And so, yeah, we sell an absolute ton of it near Thanksgiving.
1: You know, that sounds like a better option than going to get, 'cause I'm just me, you know. So instead of going to buy all the stuff, cook it all, and then you got to throw half of it away because you can't eat it all.
0: Yep.
1: But you don't throw hardly anything away.
0: No, very little waste, but that's just a byproduct of, you know, to Chad's point, we try to run a good business as well as, you know, a good tasting food prep company, right? And so we try to limit waste. You know, we try to do everything we can to make sure that we have fresh food available, that we're not making too much or too little, and just really make sure that the customer has great options without being wasteful.
2: And again, that's a benefit of us being local is we're cooking meals fresh daily right here in Kansas City, so we can respond in real time to what our customers are buying, and we can make it fresh rather than, you know, on a factory line where we have to make a whole bunch all at once. We're making it right here, so that really helps us both from the business standpoint and the freshness standpoint.
0: Yep.
1: All right, on that, we're going to take another quick break, and when we get back, we're going to close out the show with Chad and Braden from Kitsch.
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1: 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And just you can hit the menu button. 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You can see all of the founders there, members There's four that were listed there. One of those is probably your chef.
2: No, that's Carrie. Carrie, he's one of our partners. He's a restaurant guy just like me.
1: Oh, okay.
2: So, yeah, that's the crew. We're kind of the, guys behind the scenes, so to speak. So,
1: Phil.
2: And then Phil is
1: co-founder
2: with Braden. Yeah. Yep.
0: So it's Braden, Carrie, Phil, and then Chad came on board. And then actually we have a very small partner, Kevin, who's part of our general contractor team. Shout out to Global Mitts. But they've done an amazing job just helping us build out the spaces.
1: Okay. Now, Chad, I do want to reiterate the ways to get the meals. So if you're looking to – they have three ways you can get the meals. And we if you need any more information, getkitch.com. But why don't you reiterate on those?
2: Yeah, so we're really easy and flexible. The three ways you can interact with us and try Kitch is, first, you can just walk into a retail location, which right now we're in Prairie Village in Overland Park, soon to be Lenexa. You can just walk in and buy a meal or meals right out of our coolers. We keep them stocked. And you can you can see what those are online as well, and even do a pickup order. And then,
1: do I call ahead for that? How do I do it?
2: You can always call our location. You can go on the website and make an order, or like I said, you can just walk right in and pull it right out of the case and buy it.
1: Okay.
2: And then the second one is we have a delivery membership. So if you sign up to become a delivery member in store or online, you choose all of your meals through our website. It's very easy. You get those put in by Thursday every week, and then those are delivered to you Sunday, Monday, or Tuesday, right to your door. And it's incredibly simple. You choose your meals weekly, so you can mix it up or however you like it. And then the third is we have a pickup membership, which kind of functions in the same way, except it's not delivered to your door. You can go online and choose your meals, and it's ready for you if you want to pick it up. Or you just walk in, choose your meals, and your tokens are used for those meals. So it's very simple. And like Braden mentioned earlier in the show, you know, if you set up a membership, say, for four meals a week, you don't have to use all of those. It's not use it or lose it. So if you only use two 1 week, the two unused tokens stay on your account. They never expire, and you can use them when you need them. And then on the other side of things is if you sign up for four and you realize that you need more meals, you can always get them right out of the cooler or increase your membership if it becomes a larger part of your lifestyle. Really what we've just engineered is we want it to be very simple and flexible to help people meet their goals and their specific needs. So
1: that chicken salad looks really good, the grape and pecan.
0: My daughter actually loves it.
1: Does she?
0: Yeah, we feed it to her all the time. She's 2.5, shout out. but no, Chad's spot on. That's how you can kind of interact with us. And I would just say, you know, if you're listening to this and you're like, I've heard about a lot of these type of companies, just go try us. Because really our business is built around the idea that someone would come in, you know, 50 times a year. So, you know, for us, our biggest thing with anyone that I run into is, hey, go in, give us a shot, and I promise you'll be back. And we believe in that so much that we've built this incredible referral program where you can literally get paid as a customer to tell your friends about something that you're doing. And that's all there is to it. Everyone can take a good-looking picture of a piece of chicken online. There's a million companies that claim they do stuff well. We really want to back it up. And the biggest thing I can tell you to do is if you like what you hear today, just pop in, try our food, and we put a lot of love, a lot of care, a lot of thought into it. And hopefully you'll love it as much as we do.
1: How does that referral program work again? I just want to, because how would you know that I sent somebody in?
0: So we have it on our website. So
1: oh, okay.
0: Once you have a login on the website.
1: Oh, so you get your own login and you have some friends that you want to send up. You just send them over.
0: Exactly. And just for ease, too, if you go into our location, so we don't have to explain the whole thing here, just ask about it, and it is super easy. They can run you through the whole process. But it's a piece of cake, and frankly, it's how we've grown a lot and how a lot of our best customers have gotten a lot of free meals because they just refer people over, and we can't thank them enough.
1: And it sounds great that All American Burger Bowl for somebody that's doesn't want the bun That looks great.
2: We've got some bangers on the menu. I mean, we've got bang shrimp. We've got that smash shrimp. Burger quesadilla. I mean, we've got so many delicious
1: smash
2: items.
1: Smash burger quesadilla.
2: Oh, you need to put that on your list. That one is amazing. We've got so many great meals that, like Braden said, you know, at the end of the day, we can tell you how good it is, but just come give us a try. You know, we're a local Kansas City brand. You know, us Kansas Cityans, we love to support ourselves. So, you know, it's an exciting thing to be part of. We've got great food. We're proud of our product. We're proud of our local team. And we just appreciate everybody who supports us.
1: Steak and sweet potatoes. That looks so good. Sweet potatoes are a healthier option than regular potatoes, baking potatoes. But that steak looks so good when you do that.
0: Yep, we actually sell that sirloin by itself as well. Because
1: they're bulk
0: items. Yeah, because so many people liked it. So, yeah, it's been crazy to see the growth. And, yeah, we just we appreciate you having us on. But we're excited to see where this goes as more and more people can try it.
1: Obviously, you're doing a good job. You're opening another location. So, obviously, it's working really well. And that's how you saw success. When you started Big Biscuit, what was it, one restaurant?
2: It was back in 2010 that we got started and opened up in Shawnee, yeah.
1: And then we expanded. How many do you have now?
2: Big Biscuit, we're now at 31 now. So, but, you know, when it comes to Kitsch, we're being very intentional. You know, we're not growing for growth's sake. We're really...
1: Convenience.
2: Yeah, we're focused on meeting our customers where they need us. And, you know, again, we're going to grow intentionally where it makes sense that we have a lot of demand. And, you know, so far we are just incredibly blessed with how much Kansas City has embraced this brand. And we're going to continue to improve. We're going to grow and, you know, spread to more neighborhoods in Kansas City.
1: This is I'm going to go in there and try that, try Kitsch, and I would because I only found out about it when they called me, so I'm going in to do it. I recommend all of you go in, look at the menu prior at getkitsch.com, and then pick out something that you like, and then go in and get it and try it, and then you'll find out you love it. GetKitsch.com. Thank you, Chad. Thank you, Braden. And we'll be back tomorrow with another great show on This Is Kansas City.
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0: That's what I have Cindy for. That's what I have V for. That's the three of you, and that's what you live, where you live, what you do. Why would I?
1: But there's
0: Google
1: some
0: that?
1: Surprising thing. There's like no Paul Pierce or anything like that. There's before and after pictures where actually pretty good evidence go about the whole thing. There's also a thing called that, which I had no idea about, runner's diarrhea. That pops up there too. Maybe I've gotten it from Taco Bell, but I didn't even know that was real a thing too. Either. Runner's diarrhea. It's a real thing.
0: Bro, your commentary in this segment is giving me diarrhea. Explosive diarrhea.
1: How about Ariel's interview?
0: Bro,
1: and the
0: I gave you
1: with
0: all that credit for your Wizards conspiracy theory, and then what do? I direct you into some UFC, which you leave me to believe you have, and you're like, hey, you know, I think I'm going to take a little detour right here into this whole rap about Ryan Garcia saying he made crap himself.
1: I don't like my UFC numbers, but I like this story. So that's
0: I know. You like that story a lot. All right, now you're done. I'm not even going to ask you if you're done. No, you're done. You're done. You're absolutely done. You should have been done after the Wizards take, all right? So go back to your laptop and Google athletes who crap themselves, all right? And have yourself a day. Goodbye, James. Goodbye, James. God, this dude. It was going so well. I'm just giving the gal this run, all this positive hype and credit. Good job. Hey, Jim, have you seen this story about Ryan Garcia? I don't know which one. There's a lot of stories about Ryan Garcia. Oh, that one. Yeah. No, I had not. You know why I didn't see that one, James? Because I don't Google athletes that take a dump on themselves. Dude, I don't have an excrement notification. That, James, I do not have an excrement notification the way you do. God, this dude, man. Do you have an excrement app on your phone? An excrement notification from Google on your phone? Oh, somebody crapped themselves. Now I know. Better get it to my guy, Rome. Don't, James, don't. All right, when we come back, exactly. A crap alarm. Do you have a crap alarm on your phone, James? Anytime anybody craps themselves, does an alarm go off on your phone? James Kelly, if you need him, and sometimes I wonder why I do. FanDuel's not paying for that, dude. How many times are you going to jerk with our clients? All right, when we come back, Pat Narduzzi will be joining us. Hopefully he did not see that. Do you want to perform better? This is for you, James Kelly. Why don't you start with your sleep? Because you can't work, train, think, golf, or recover if you're waking up wrecked. 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

0: So 15 minutes from right now, we've got the theme segment. Get yourselves ready. Like, you might not be able to just throw the switch. 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What is your beef? You can beef about anything you want except for those two or three things that you know you're not supposed to beef about. 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All right, so I don't... this chat response made me laugh, and I don't really understand it. I have a guess, but it made me laugh. At Miss Kitty NY. Miss Kitty NY, quote, "This show always makes me realize I don't need a man." All right, so what does that mean? Does that mean that this show fulfills everything else in my life and I have so much fun with this show that I don't really need a dude? I have all the companionship I ever need right here in the jungle. I don't need a man. I don't need a companion. I don't need to worry about dying alone. I've got the jungle. Is that what that means? Or does it mean, yo, this show has made me realize that pretty much every man is a dog. And not a good dog, but just a dog. And I don't need that. I don't need that in my life. I'm seeing what men are like from this show, and I don't need that. Miss Kitty NY, which one is it? The show provides you all the companionship you need, or it's a reminder that dudes are just dogs? I don't know. Stuck on radio, LeBron is going to the Wizards and changing his number to 45. Maybe.
1: I took offense to that.
0: Like I said, James Kelly made a really good argument, and I was proud of him, and then he gave it all back. All that goodwill that he put in the bank, he gave back with that idiocy about, hey, man, did you see Ryan Garcia? Did you see what he said? He said he hit Devin Haney so hard he crapped himself, and his mom cried, and guys don't want any of that. Yeah, no, James, I had not seen that. You know why? Again, I don't have an excrement alarm or excrement notification on my phone. I don't hunt excrement, James, like you. C. Dots, Nemesis, when can we adopt the verb Orenthaled like we adopted the verb Orsoned? What? Orsoned is a recent development in the jungle. Orenthal is not. Well, your chronology is all backwards on this. V and the fee. I have a better question. When can we... How do I put this? Just get rid of V and the fee. How about that? Quote, "We wish people would believe us when we say we have no bad blood." Signed, Magic Johnson, Greg Louganis, and Fred Mercury. B, you're the worst kind of hot take artist, man. Every day, it's like you're trying to clear this new bar. Except the bar's not getting higher, it's getting lower. You have to dig deep into the ground to get underneath the bar. Be where you live. Bad Blood Smack, signed Magic, Greg Louganis, and Fred Mercury. I don't know, bro. HIV's not funny. Nor was it funny when that one guy said, "Remember Rome when Irv attained the HIV?" Not funny. I don't know. Disease, illness, terminal illness. Obviously, things have gotten so much better in terms of medication. I don't know. I don't think that's funny. I'm funny like that. I don't find that funny.
2: Or maybe it's for that pill.
0: Also, we're not talking about bad blood. We're talking about bad blood in terms of beef. You know that, V. V, don't act confused by this. Not tainted blood. Bad blood. And when I say bad blood, I don't mean HIV infected. I mean bad blood like beef. There's bad blood between those two coaches. There's bad blood between those two programs. Don't act like you're confused by this. Oh, I didn't know that's what you meant. signed Fred Mercury. You know how I know you're not confused, V? Because you chased it with this. Just Googled athletes who crap themselves. Here are the top hits. DK Metcalf. First of all, dude, you didn't Google Jack. DK Metcalf, Chen Ho Fart, Kike Chartnandez, and George Butt Burrito. Now Googling athletes who eject in public for you. No, don't do that for me, V. I didn't ask for that, nor do I want that. Hey, V, do that for who you were going to do that for all along. You. Do that for you, and then don't send it to me.
1: Why? Why is it funny?
3: No.
1: I mean, save it.
0: You notice how I'm not stifling laughter or like.
1: Often I am like that, yeah. So,
0: it's not funny.
1: And I feel very.
0: Anyway.
1: Yesterday, but.
0: Anyway. This is non chat reaction. Yo, Tan Man. Thanks for the rec, pimp. San Francisco Mario. We're day drinking. War, the best thing about vacation ending is getting back to Baby Smalls. Oh, dude. Joe's. All right, so he hit me up. Frisco Mario said, hey, Tan Man, I know you spent a lot of time in Santa Barbara. I need some recs. Where should I go? Where should I go for a cocktail? I'm like, well, if you're looking for a cocktail, go to Joe's. Go to Joe's, but be very careful. Heaviest, stiffest pour ever. Old school bar. Great bar. Bro, is that like in real time? Are you doing that right now? That is a serious drink at 2 o'clock in the afternoon. And if you're posted up there and you're starting this early with that, nighty night, you're going to get knocked the hell out, Frisco Mario. As soon as they find out, you're going to get slapped, bro. As soon as they find out, Mario, that you're Frisco Mario and that your best friend in the world is a cat, the clientele at Joe's, I think, they're not going to roll like that. They won't rock like that. They'll turn your lights out, though, brah.
4: Good night now!
0: What do you guess? You got a little twist? So, speaking of martinis, I am always, exclusively, be it vodka, be it gin back in the day. I sat down on an airplane when I was coming back from Wisconsin. A dude sat down next to me and knew who I was, and he ordered a vodka tonic, I think. And he said to me, he's under his sunglasses, he goes, yo, man, I almost got a Bombay Sapphire in your honor. I go, that's funny, bro.
5: Bombay Sapphire.
0: Nice to meet you. I stopped doing that a long time ago. Anyway, if
5: lots
0: you put that life picture back up really quickly, it looks like he's got a twist, right? Or are those all, no, are they olives? Olives? Or some people actually even go like, peppers, which I've never understood. So anyway, I exclusively, if I go, and I did this weekend, if I go martini as vodka, I will go olives. If I go gin, it's olives. But you know what I did this weekend for the first time ever, I think? I went with a twist. And the reason I went with a twist on that anniversary dinner with Jano, I went Vesper. And a Vesper is half gin, have vodka, but it comes with a twist. They don't ask you, how do you want that? The drink is made, and I never order drinks off menus. I always just order either a shot or a martini, something straight. That was the rare drink that I ordered off a menu, so I never get a twist, ever. In fact, I don't know that I've ever had a twist in a martini, and you know what? It was nice, really nice. Just a little story for you. You know what, bro? Now, I'm addressing you, Frisco Mario. I'm not saying you shouldn't love your cat. You know I love my cat, all of our cats. But, bro, I never got on this show and said, we're returning from vacation to get back to Cody the Ragdoll. I never did that. I think you're going a little too far with this, man. Just saying. Rome Slice. Willie Colon is a solid guy and a great New Yorker. Great interview. Signed, Sal in Astoria. Wore Willie repping the Knicks hat. You know, he is all that. He is all those things. And also in the Hofstra Hall of Fame. I did not mention that. Shout out to Queens. Astoria in the house. I like it. Greg in Green Bay, quote, Rome, you mean to tell me, now that you're paying for the toll-free phone number, Parody Larity is wasting your time and your money? 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Nothing free, man. You got to earn everything. All right, it's not given. 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I got to be honest. I've been watching a lot of softball this week. When you see me looking up out of the corner of my eye, I'm watching softball. Fact. All right, beef segment's coming up next.
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17: 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My name is Daniel Courtright. We got Trey Myers and Elijah Schmidt running the operations. They are turning big cranks over there and running on a hamster wheel, making sure that all these operations are going smoothly. Sean Kellerman is not here today. He'll be back on Monday, taking you through the rest of this week. Got a packed show for you as Jayhawks hoops. They take down Purple Rain 84-80 in game two of the basketball tournament in a best of three series. It looked a little shaky there at halftime. Purple Rain was up 47-33, I believe, at halftime. You thought, oh man, just a complete, you know, duplicate of what happened out in Bramlage, but Jayhawks hoops able to come back and win it. That was a really exciting game. I mean, honestly, that was one of the best things that I've seen. I have a problem with the Elam ending, and I'll get to that in a second, but I'll be breaking that down. Frank Mason was incredible in this game. Billy Preston, also really good. So, yeah, I got a lot of great stuff going. I mean, honestly, Jayhawks hoops, man, a lot of fun to watch. Ton of fun. I got a lot of post-game as well, and that's what we're going to be hearing from in the second segment of the show. Yeah, Sharon Collins, head coach, assistant coach Tyshawn Taylor, as well as Zeke Mayo at the podium. Got about 13 minutes of that, so that should be a ton of fun. Coming up after that, going to be doing a little KU football talk, as we have an old friend of the show. I don't think he's ever been on this show before, but old friend of ours, John Kirby from Jayhawk Slant on 3. Going to be talking all things KU football, kind of previewing this upcoming year. So that should be a ton of fun as well. Also, from the flip side of that, after John Kirby, it's a two-guest show. Twofer. Jack Ritter, Fog.net, and 24/7 Sports. Going to be joining the show in studio. So that should be a lot of fun as well. Obviously, Jack does some great work over there. Just had a Yasin Willis write-up on Fog.net, so be sure to read that. After Jack comes in studio, going to be talking to Zeke Mayo, Tyshawn Taylor, and Billy Preston after the game at Lee Arena. It was a ton of fun. Billy Preston had 15 points off the bench in game one and 18 points as a starter. So actually, our good colleague Jimmy Kaufman got a chance to catch up with Billy Preston. I also had a chance to catch up with Zeke Mayo and Tyshawn Taylor after the game. So a lot of fun there. And then after that, going to be doing another Chiefs opponent outlook, going to be breaking down the bye week and how the Chiefs are going to be taking that week off, going to Cancun maybe. Nope, I'm just kidding. It's actually going to be the Los Angeles Chargers. That is the next game after the bye. Chiefs have a bye week 5. I absolutely hate it. It's too early of a bye week for me. But you get the Chargers after the bye week, which is going to be good. So I'll kind of break that down, what I think of the Chargers this year. If Justin Herbert's primed to have a breakout year, is he going to be a top five Heisman? Top five MVP vote getter. Man, I'm so tired. You guys have no idea. These last 2 days have been a struggle for old Danny boy. Okay, I got home like Tuesday night. I got home at like 2 a.m. because we were bouncing around Manhattan. I was with our colleague Jimmy Kaufman, and he is a K-State grad, and he wanted to take a little trip down memory lane. So I was like, all right, you know, no problem. So I got home like 2 a.m. on Tuesday night, technically Wednesday morning, and then last night got home late again. I was working up until about midnight. So I'm tired. If you see me take a sip of coffee in between and there's some dead air, just bear with me. But, yeah, I wanted to break down this game. First, I'm going to tell you about KansasNation.com. 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We're actually going to be doing another play-by-play coverage with Pat Strothman and Wyatt Wheeler tomorrow for Game 3 of the basketball tournament as Jayhawks Hoops travels back out to Bramlage to take on Purple Rain in a winner take all. I guess not take all because they're not taking the $2 million, but this is to go to bracket play. And you know how much we absolutely love brackets. It's going to be taking on the winner of the Aftershocks versus Enchantment, New Mexico alumni. So that should be a ton of fun as well. But go to KansasNation.com to be sure to check that out. Game 3 starts at 6 o'clock. Also, check us out on all of our social media platforms as well. Twitter, Instagram, TikTok, at The Kansas Nation, at Kansas Nation on YouTube, and Kansas Nation on Facebook for all the best coverage, all the best content that you'll see regarding TBT, right? I mean, that's where we're at right now. It's so exciting. Obviously, seeing these guys. I had a moment yesterday where I kind of was... So I'm supposed to be grabbing content and different things, and obviously I was doing that, and you saw all the content on all of our social media platforms. But I had a moment where I put down the phone, and I just watched. Because there was a time yesterday where Frank Mason and Mario Chalmers and Zeke Mayo were all out there on the floor together, and I just kind of wanted to soak it in, you know? It was such a surreal moment to be like, oh, man. And like Mario and Frank, two of the all-time legends, like two guys, like Frank's going to be in the Raptors someday. Chalmers, I think, is already in the Raptors right now. Two guys who are just absolute legends sharing the court at the same time. Now, it diluted it a little bit for me because it was at Washburn, and I hate Washburn. I hate Lee Arena. I hate everything about him. But I was just kind of soaking that in. I was like, man, I watched Mario when I was a kid. Like, Frank Mason was such a formidable player for me because I was like that was like all through high school for me, right? And then into my freshman year of college where I was watching Frank Mason and he wound up winning the Naismith Naismith Player of the Year. So I was kind of taking it in a little bit because it is a cool thing. And you kind of saw Kansas fans doing that as well. Kansas showed up. I mean, Kansas fans showed up. It was packed out. I mean, virtually sold out at Lee Arena. So that was really cool to see, man. But yeah, Jayhawks Hoops, they go and take down Purple Rain yesterday. Frank Mason redemption game, I guess, is what you could really call it, right? And if you look at what he did game one in Bramlage, not a great showing by Frank Mason. He did have 10 points, but he went 3-for-11 from the field, had 7 turnovers. And I had talked about this on Wednesday's show, on yesterday's show, about how all they were doing was playing ISO ball. It's like, hey, get out of the way. Frank's going to dribble between his legs twice, take 3 dribbles in, get to 15 feet, pick up the ball, panic, and then throw it away in case it scores in transition, right? K-State was scoring, Purple Rain, excuse me, was playing a lot better team basketball than Kansas was, Jayhawks Hoops was, at Bramlage. But then you started to see the cohesiveness. You started to see the chemistry begin to build. You saw more swing passes. You saw guys looking for the pass first instead of, you know, dribbling, panicking, and then trying to look for a pass where the defense would swarm out and get in the passing lanes, right? You saw a better team defense. You saw the big men get more involved. Not as involved as I would probably like them to be, but still getting more involved. And when you looked at kind of what happened throughout at least the second half of this game, because When this game started, it was 47-33 going into halftime, right? And you thought, oh, man, no, here it is again. You know, this isn't the year. And you heard from Gary Bedore actually asked Sharon, said at halftime, like, did you guys think, like, oh, I guess this isn't the year. You know what I mean? But you kind of had that thought, right, of like, oh, my gosh, like, what's happening? Like, the shots aren't falling for these.

of them and did a really good job in kind of keeping them in front. But those two guys did an excellent job, both on the defensive end, on the rebounding aspect of things, and on the offensive end as well. I mean, Jacob Hanna, what did he finish? He finished with 12 points in this game, had another monster dunk too. So it's like you can see the athleticism from Jacob Hanna, kind of a small, shifty guard, but can really get up and do some damage and grabbing rebounds as well. He had 6 rebounds. I mean, how impressive is that from Jacob Hanna? So, you know, credit to him. But, you know, Frank, you didn't really see him come on until late. He winds up at 23 points, 9 for 22 from the field, only 1 for 7 from the three-point line, so didn't make a lot of threes, but he had 1 3 down the stretch. That was absolutely massive, right? Zeke Mayo, 3 for 9 from the three-point line. Now, you look at that and you go, okay, that's 33%, right? All three of those threes, I'm pretty sure, came in the second half. He was not shooting the ball very well at the beginning. And I talked to Zeke Mayo about this after the game. He said, didn't let him phase him, you know, just kind of let it roll off your shoulders. And that's what you have to do as a shooter, right? That's the mentality that you have to have is, hey, if I'm not making them right now, guess what? Out of your mind, focus on the next one. That's what Zeke Mayo did, and he made a couple of massive threes down the stretch. So Zeke was great in this game. He winds up at 15 points. Billy Preston, I want to give a big shout-out to him. He went 7 for 14 from the field. That's 50%. Shot a couple of threes. He had a really bad three at the end for the Elam ending, like trying to essentially end the game. I was like, Billy, I get it. You were highly touted in high school, coming into Kansas. Didn't really pan out. But you're not a guard. Like, and he can put the ball on the ground. He can score. He is nice. But when he puts the ball on the ground, I mean, you saw it in game one. The ball was getting swiped away. And he had 3 turnovers on his own just from trying to dribble the ball in game one. Game two was a lot better. He only had 1 turnover in this one. Zeke wound up having 4, but Frank Mason had 2 turnovers in this game, and 2 of them really kind of weren't. I guess, like, one of them really wasn't his fault, as opposed to game one where Frank had 7, right? So you were seeing the facilitation of Frank Mason and seeing that competitive spirit from Frank Mason that – I think you could tell game one bothered him so much that he just decided, you know what, I'm taking over this game. And not in a, you know, ISO ball situation, but just like, hey, I'm just going to play my brand of basketball, you know, where it's transition layups, you know, cross between coast to coast, layup here, kick out here. I mean, he was really nice. He had 3 assists in this game as well. So I thought Frank played incredible. And then Frank Mason had the game winner, right? I mean, so awesome. He winds up, Billy Preston, I wanted to talk about this, the Elam ending. I have an issue with it now. I did like it, and now I've talked about the Elam ending saying that it kind of dilutes game winners, right? Because of the fact that when you think about a true game winner, I like game winners more when they're timed because it's a perfect storm of everything happening all at once, right? With the clock running down. When you force game winners, it dilutes true game winners. When you're like, hey, here's a target score, first one of that target score, that's the game-winning shot. I get that, right? But game winners are more fun when it's the game-winning shot and it's on a timer, right? It's just more pageantry. It's better, I think. I like the Elam ending, like I said, because it does end on a game winner. But both teams are at 80. And Frank, when it goes coast to coast, I think, has a tough lay-in, like reverse lay-in, ties it up at 80. Jayhawks Hoops was down 8, by the way, going into the Elam ending. So it was 75-67 was the score going into the Elam ending. And the Jayhawks, they wind up surpassing them. In the fourth quarter, they outscored Purple Rain 26-15, and a lot of that was after the Elam ending, right? So, I mean, it was really impressive what they were able to do in that Elam ending. But like I said, both teams were at 80. The target score is 83. And you just see chucked three after chucked three after chucked three. And the head coach for Purple Rain talked about it. He said, yeah, that was the idea because of the fact that, hey, our guys are tired. They're playing back-to-back games right now. They just want to end it. But to me, that's bad coaching. That's

0: that's terrible coaching. You're just like, hey, just keep chucking threes. One of them's going to go in. We know you're tired, so why don't you shoot farther away from the basket? No, that's terrible coaching. And Kansas was trying to do that as well. Jayhawks Hoops was trying to do that too. They were just trying to answer those three-pointers, trying to end it on a three-pointer. I understand, like, that's more fun, but it just turned into an ugly three-point chucking fest, which is not what you want if you're watching, like, pure basketball. It's kind of a disgrace, but... After, I don't know, five, maybe, possessions in a row where Jayhawks Hoops and Purple Rain didn't make a three, then you saw Billy Preston get the ball in the corner, and guess what? He drove in and hit a little 12-footer from the corner. That's what you needed to do. Then all of a sudden, you, whoa, hey, now it's 82-80, and you need to get to 83. Now the defense changes all of a sudden where they're not going to be guarding the three as heavy. They're forcing up shots on heavily guarded threes. Now the defense has to play back a little bit. You can hit three if you need it. Or if you're Frank Mason, you can drive in, put a ball up, grab your own rebound, tip it back in, and win the game. And that's exactly what happened. And Frank Mason, you can see the competitiveness from Frank Mason. And he wanted that one so bad. Didn't get a chance to talk to him afterwards. I actually talked to, I think it was either his wife or his girlfriend or whatever. I talked to her afterwards and she was like, oh, do you want him to? And I was like, no, it's like, he's, you know, they were trying to get out of there. They had like dinner plans and it was already like 10:30. And I was like, look, he can get out of here. But I did manage to grab Zeke Mayo and Tyshawn Taylor after the game, which is really cool. So I didn't get to talk to Frank. I'll probably try to talk to him on Friday night because I'm going out to Bramlage again on Friday night. But yeah, man, I mean, it was just, you could see the difference, right? They weren't playing iso ball as much. They were playing team basketball as much. I mean, you looked at it in terms of Jayhawks Hoops. They had 11 assists on the game where, I mean, the game before that, I think they only had 9, maybe. I mean, that's just not good enough, right? So they were playing better team basketball, getting better looks, getting better shots, and the passing around and the off-ball movement, I think, was a lot better, where in terms of game one, you had one guy at the top of the key trying to play iso ball, and everybody else is just standing around. That's not how you play basketball. At least that's not how you play high-level basketball when there's $2 million at large. You need to play better team basketball. You need to have better off-ball movement. And I think Tyshawn Taylor and Sherron Collins made the right adjustments, right? Tyshawn told me that he watched the film 3 times and said that was one of the biggest things, was just the aggressiveness that they had in terms of driving to the rim. And then also the kind of the off-ball movement as well was a lot better. So, you know, Frank Mason was just absolutely incredible in this game. And I've said this before, and I'll say it again. I miss watching him play basketball, man. I do. He was so good at Kansas, and you saw flashes of that, right? Especially at the end with the Elam ending. And you saw Michael Beasley get dinged up a little bit. I think that was helpful for Jayhawks Hoops to not have Beasley out there down the stretch, because Beasley, I mean, if anybody's going to hit you a big shot, it's him. But he wound up getting dinged up, and, you know, K-State's head coach afterwards said that he should be ready to go for Friday. I've heard differently. I know that they have big three commitments, so we'll see if both Michael Beasley and Mario Chalmers are going to be back for game three. I'm not entirely sure. Again, that's kind of what I'm hearing right now, but he said he'd be back for Friday, so we'll certainly see, because I don't want to see Michael Beasley and Bramlage again, man, because he just kept on getting so fired up and, you know, just was talking the entire time, so animated, and it's so funny to watch Michael Beasley play basketball. But again, you had really nice performances out of a lot of Jayhawks, right? Frank Mason, like I said, 23 points. You had Jacob Hanna with 12 points, 4 for 5 from the field. And he winds up with 6 rebounds as a small, shifty guard. I mean, that's really impressive, too. Frank Mason, by the way, for what it's worth, also 6 rebounds as well. Jamari Traylor didn't play great in this game, and you didn't honestly see him a lot, right? He started the game, then he was kind of a no-show for a good majority of it. I don't know if he was still dinged up or whatever it may be, but you know, you had to bring in Andrew Orr for a lot of that. And then Carlton Bragg also had 12 minutes in this game, too, but you kind of had to play small ball a little bit. Billy Preston was playing essentially the 5, and they were kind of playing 5 out, right? And it was interesting to kind of see how that was working, but it wound up working for Jayhawks hoops, right? Jamari Traylor, like I said, 15 minutes, only 5 points in this one. But Billy Preston, 24 minutes, 18 points for him, 9 rebounds. He led the team in rebounds. And Billy Preston, I think he started to understand that, hey, I'm not a guard. Even though he can play it a little bit, right? He can hit those outside shots. It's like, Billy, buddy, we need you down there to rake in the rebounds and get those offensive rebounds, get those second chance possessions. And, you know, he wound up getting 4 offensive rebounds and did a really good job. So I liked what Billy Preston was able to do. In this game, you also had Andrew Orr, like I said, I mean, you look at the stat sheet, 5 points, 18 minutes, 2 for 3 from the field. Only 2 rebounds for Andrew Orr, but his biggest impact was on the defensive side of the ball, where he was like one-on-one with Michael Beasley, like going head-to-head and was able to kind of contain him a little bit. Beasley wound up with 16 points. I do understand that. Xavier Sneed got off to an incredibly hot start. I mean, my goodness, he was hitting every single three, you know, dunking the ball. He went 5 for 10 from the three-point line, 27 points for Xavier Sneed. I mean, that just absolutely came out of nowhere. And then Sean Williams came off the bench for Purple Rain. 15 points in 26 minutes. He goes 6 for 14 from the field. I mean, two guys you didn't really expect to do a whole hell of a lot. You had Michael Beasley. Like, Dejuan Corden was trying to, you know, do some stuff as well. He only went 1 for 3 from the field. Childress had some nice shots, too. He had a couple of big-time threes down the stretch. But Jayhawks hoops, they were able to kind of pull it together, man, and, you know, wind up beating Purple Rain 84-80. They outscored them 25-18 in the third quarter and 26-15 in the fourth quarter, including the Elam ending when they were down 8 when the Elam ending wound up starting. So 14-point deficit is the largest that they were down. But, you know, Jayhawks hoops able to bring it back, man. And shout out to Jayhawks hoops. They go out to Bramlage on Friday, and hopefully they can kind of gain on this momentum. And if you're in the area or if you're anywhere, like, make sure to go get your tickets and go support, because game one was packed to the gills with all K-State fans, all Purple Rain fans, right? There are some KU fans, but it was loud in that arena, and whenever KU scored, you didn't hear a lot of cheers over at Bramlage. Lee Arena was fantastic. KU fans really showed out for that, but they're going to need that out at Bramlage for game three, because you're getting Michael Beasley back in Bramlage once again, potentially, right? You're getting Xavier Sneed. You're getting Cartier Jada. You're getting all these guys back in Bramlage once again. So Kansas fans, Jayhawk fans, you need to go out there and support your guys and try to, you know, get them back. And Sharon Collins said, like, hey, man, I understand, like, sometimes, like, it has been disappointing in years past, but he tries to go after everybody. We're going to hear this in the press conference coming up next. So they try to go after everybody. They go after Dope. They go after Devontae Graham. They go after Devon Dotson. They go after all of these guys, and a lot of them don't want to risk the injury or have prior commitments or whatever that may be. He said, but if we go out there and win it this year, guess what? A lot of those guys probably going to be trying to come back and play. You might see Devontae Graham. You might see Devon Dotson. You might see Udoka Azubuike, right? You might see a lot of these guys. So they're going to try to get better, but it all starts with this, and you got to see Billy, you know, play down low more. You got to get the big men more involved, and you got to see Frank Mason be the Frank Mason we all know and love. Hey, we're going to hear from Sharon Collins, Tyshawn Taylor, and Zeke Mayo at the podium after taking down Purple Rain 84-80. That's right here on Rock Chalk Sports, ESPN Kansas City, and KansasNation.com.
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0: 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Hey, Jayhawks Hoops, they take down Purple Rain 84-80 yesterday at Lee Arena in Topeka. We heard from head coach Sharon Collins, assistant coach Tyshawn Taylor, and player Zeke Mayo after the game. Let's hear them right now.
6: Frank's final play.
7: Relentless. Missed it. He probably should have made the first one, so he knew it and he went right out there and got in the score. That's a play that I've seen him make a lot of times and I've made. That's just the will to win. He just wanted to win.
8: All three of you guys, please play this rivalry. How big was it? I mean, you guys were down 15 or 16, and to come back the way you did.
7: It was real big. We talked about this, about staying the course, not giving up, getting down. And to be honest, I expressed all the time how we need to stay close for the evening, especially around that time we want to be close. And I think we were down 16 in that fourth quarter at a point, and we ended up cutting it to 8 or 10.
9: I think we got it to 8 with like 325.
7: Which was really big for us. But, yeah, I mean, a guy yesterday said, you know, felt good beating people that he normally beat, named me and Mario. But again, when we come to Kansas side, see what happens. Just like back then when he came to Kansas side, we beat him by 25. So I guess it's a Manhattan thing. Maybe he got good luck this way, but he still lost again. So that's 0-2 in Kansas.
8: And Zeke struggled to score.
10: Just being under their wing for the last, you know, few days and going into this tournament and last year, obviously. But these two, you know, they push me, you know, with the little time that we've had. I mean, they give me confidence. The other guys give me confidence. So a scorer's mentality is to continue to shoot whether you make or miss. So I'm not really worried about misses right now. The shots are going to fall, but obviously, you know, just going to continue to play my game, and, you know, we're going to keep fighting.
9: And the crazy part about Zeke, I'm going to touch on that. Sorry, Shay. I want to touch on that is because he's getting good looks. Like, he's not forcing shots. He's not rushing shots. He's not taking bad ones. He's taking makeable shots. So it's our job as coaches to encourage him to keep shooting those shots because they will go in. And didn't he hit a big one when we needed one?
7: Yeah.
9: That's why you encourage your shooters to keep
7: shooting. Can't let him get down on himself. It's always next shot mentality. Next shot, next one going in. He's shooting.
9: 6-15 actually is not that bad. Either.
7: And he put in the work, so you rely on your work. He worked his ass off. Excuse me, I'm sorry. He worked his tail off. So you rely on the work. And he worked hard, so we want him to shoot them shots.
8: You're from Lawrence. conference. I know this means whether it's TBT, whether it's Kansas, or wherever you're playing, this means something.
10: Yeah, absolutely. I mean, I used to watch the rivalry growing up, man. I saw Bees on TV when he was, you know, talking his mess in Manhattan, and then like Toronto said, when they came back to the crib, it was a 20 ball. So no, it feels good to go out there and just continue to play the rivalry. Obviously, it's a lot of adrenaline, a lot of emotions going into the game. So it's fun, but at the end of the day, it's just hoops, and that's what I'm here to do.
9: These games are so fun.
8: So the two coaches, obviously, you're in a game three situation. For you now, what's the biggest key for Brian? I mean, if there's one.
7: I would say being aggressive.
9: Hitting first.
7: We got to hit him first.
9: Hitting first. We can't be playing from down 14, 10 like we did the first game where we never cracked under 8 points or 6 points. We played 16, 12, 8, back to 16. We gotta hit first and play from up or keep the game close like we did today.
7: And I hope Beasley's okay because we want them at full strength. So.
9: Offensively, we also can't get caught standing. We had a lot of possessions in yesterday's game where they were empty possessions because offensively we just stood. Today we had a lot more ball and body movement, and it showed offensively.
6: All right, Sean, you talked about missing Frank last year when he played for another team, TBT. How good does it feel to have someone that can make big shots?
9: Tonight. For one, it's so important to have a good point guard on any team.
7: Yeah.
9: But to have somebody that's high level like that, understands the game, is a competitor like Frank, I mean,
7: we got to
9: love that. And the crazy part about it is he's talking about somebody shooting. He hasn't shot good yet either. He's going to play way better.
7: Yeah.
9: He's going to play way better Friday. And if we get past Friday, he's going to play way better. So, like, yeah, it's important to have a good guard, and we are lucky to have somebody of that caliber.
7: But it's also important to have a guard of that caliber that listens to us. He can go off on his own. He can say, I know this, and he's credible to say that. But I think that just speaks to volumes that they got respect for us as big bros and brotherhood within the KU, because he could come in and just, you know, be on his own.
9: Yeah, they all could do that. They all could do that.
7: They all can do that, and they all come in and they're coachable. And that's the thing we got to ask for, is them to listen to us and trust us. So,
9: for sure.
7: That's dope.
8: Coaches, and for the seat, how much easier is it to have a guy like Billy who can basically be a 6'8" guard?
9: How much
8: easier does it make
9: you? Man, he's so good. Billy's so good, bro. Like, just.
7: I don't think
9: like,
7: you know how good he is.
9: Yeah, like, Billy's so good. With his size, his hands, his feet, his skill, he's so good. Like, I watch him sometime, and I'm amazed that he's not a professional basketball player, like NBA professional, not just like overseas. Like, he's that good. Obviously, you know, happens. But talent-wise, just pure skill, he's so good.
7: Top.
6: How happy are you guys for him to have a moment like he had tonight? Because he wasn't, unfortunately, able to play at KU, but he's able to experience like these fans and this environment.
7: I think it's super cool for him.
9: Yeah. He's played with us the last 2 years. He's been committed to this. He's been loyal to us. Like, he's come and hasn't been, like, high maintenance. Like, he just won the hoop.
7: He's going to win, man.
9: Yeah, he's a hooper. So
7: I think
9: I love it.
7: He only got to experience, you know, the Kansas a little bit. So I think the fans love him being here just as well as he loves being here. But, I mean, the first time he was here, he was like, man, I've been waiting on this. Like, and so we know he's committed and, you know, like Ty said, he's a talent, man, that you can't really put your hand on. What he do everything. And tonight he had a moment like that for us, and we need him to keep having those moments because he's a matchup problem.
11: You're out here down 14 in the third. Did you ever start to think maybe this isn't the year these guys?
9: Gary with the tough questions.
7: No, like, to be honest, though, like, we human. You know what I mean? So sometimes it's like, oh, here we go again. But tonight I never had that. I just seen something different, especially late in that third quarter when, like, I think Frank started the pressure and picking up full court. And, you know, once your point guard like that starts that, everybody follows. And we started getting turnovers and stops, and then we was able to turn it. So I didn't think – honestly, not tonight, I didn't think it was over.
11: That's right. I mean, were you guys just full of pride to come back, or any doubt ever down 14 there?
12: I mean, what do you think?
7: We're going to lose.
9: Gary, I'll be honest. I looked at the bench a couple times and was like, bro, we got to
12: stop. If you want to honor,
9: like, we got to get a stop. Somebody got to make a shot. How many times I looked at the bench and was like, somebody got to make a shot. Like, you got to score.
10: If you want an honest answer, there was a few moments out there where you're like, damn, like, this might be it in 2 days. But like Sharon said, man, we just got a group of guys that don't quit. And it showed tonight on that floor. So we're just excited for another opportunity, man. We're going to go down to Manhattan and take advantage for sure.
11: How big was the defense when they needed the three, you guys stopped
9: in the face? Four times in a row. We hadn't got four stops in a row. I swear about that.
13: We hadn't got two or three stops in a row all day yesterday and today.
9: That was the first time that we got two or three stops in a row. And the game was on the line, so that tells you how much these guys wanted to win the game, because we got stops multiple in a row. We could have won the game. Frank missed the layup. We missed three free throws in the Elam ending to get to 3 points. We missed three free throws. Excuse my language, guys. We lost a game previously.
13: Something like this, similar to this, a couple years ago, just because we fell in love with the three. And we tried to go get the twos this time. Frank missed the layup. We missed some free throws. So it was hard. Like, okay, now Zeke will send us home. So we wanted to try to. It was, you bounced back and forth with it.
10: I mean, I missed
13: it. And we had Frank with an open layup. So, but I think in that part, right, you go get the twos. You go get the twos and you go. And what I told him today is what we take from this is we ain't played our best basketball, not yet at all.
10: Yeah,
9: neither one of these games.
13: It shows that we can win while we play bad.
9: That's so fun.
13: I think we played better tonight than last night, and I think Friday we'll play better than we played tonight. So I don't think we have another bad drop off.
14: Huge.
13: He was everything for us. He's relentless in transition. We want to give him the ball. We want to pitch it ahead and let him go. He makes winning plays. He's not always going to show up right here. He's going to go get rebounds. He's going to get his hands on balls. He's going to get the flexes. He's going to get up and guard. He's so in shape. I love him, and I tell him, you can ask him, I pump him up, and I tell him, go, go, go. Don't get out here. I don't want him to be passive. We want him to do what he does. And that's he's showing it, dunking on people. And he's big for us, and he's a big part of this. And we're glad we got him. We lucked into a gym for sure.
14: That's great. We knew that's what he can do.
13: And that's why we picked him up. We knew he's a banger. He's going to get down there, relay. He's not scared of anything. He's going to take the challenge. And tonight, we kind of was trying to put Billy on him. And Andrew was like, nope, I got him. And we love that about him. So we love the two hometown boys, man. They really served us and Washburn Wheeler.
6: You guys only had about one or two practices before this thing started. We're still getting players and calls for it. The day before the game was yesterday.
9: Day of the game.
6: So it kind of felt like that, like especially in the first game, first half of this game, a lot of turnovers, a lot of defensive breakdowns. You guys for that cohesiveness starting to come together, and especially in the second half going forward?
9: Yeah, for sure. I think these guys are all high-level basketball players. So, obviously, not having a bunch of practices hurts. But when you get on the court and you got to go through some things, they're high-level guys. So we talk about it. We watch film today. We got shots up. So we were able to kind of see some of the mistakes that we made and things that we were able to correct and opportunities where we could take advantage of. And they did that today. And I think it started in the first quarter when we just started driving the basketball. We didn't do that a lot yesterday. And then also today defensively, we weren't packing the paint. So when they were able to turn the corner, throw lobs, nobody was sucking in to help. And today they didn't get one lob.
13: No, they got one, but they want
9: to
13: dunk.
9: Right. So they got one lob opposed to four momentum changing lobs like they had yesterday. And that was a sit down, watch film this morning, get some shots up, talk about it, and we made the adjustment. So we'll do the same thing. We'll come back, we'll watch a little bit of this tape, and we'll try to get even better now. Practices are important, but when you high-level guys, bro, you sit down and you talk about the game and watch, you know, have some back-and-forth banter about it, and you're watching tape, that could probably help more than getting on the court.
13: I want to add to that, though. I want to give a shout-out right now to Stephanie, especially Ty, me, and Jackson. Especially but Todd and
9: Give me my flowers, bro.
13: Stephanie, for sure. Y'all don't understand how hard it is to put this thing together, to get these guys here. We go out there and we got to answer questions for fans, because they DM us like, oh, he's not a KU guy. Why is he on the team?
9: Why don't you go get Doak? Yeah. Why don't you go get this guy?
13: Trust me. We got all those guys. And I finally responded to one and got to me a little bit, and I told him we go out to every guy that you asked me on that list for. We go out to all our top guys. And respectfully, some of them just don't want to risk the injury, and some don't come play. But we go after the top guys. We go after Devon Dotson. We go after Wayne Seldon. We go after Doak. We go after Jeff Whitney. We go after Malik Newman. We go after Devontae Graham. We go after everybody. And these guys that come –
7: volunteer their time for this. So we want the right guys to come, obviously, but we can't get those guys. This is so hard to get. You see this. It's calls happening on game days. We never, you know, it's so hard to do this. So I tip my head off to them because I'm coaching AAU half of the summer, and they're dealing with this. So I don't have to deal with all this, but I watch them, and I'm in the conversations, and it's so hard because you get five guys to commit. And then when it's time to commit and actually do it, those five guys say, I can't do it. So now you got to go chase another five guys. It's hard. So to our fans, be patient with us. We're going after those guys. Trust me. But some of those guys.
9: What's going to happen is we win this year.
7: How about you guys? We win this year.
9: And everybody going to want to play.
7: And everybody flood their DMs. And
9: they can't play after we win, though.
7: Flood the DMs.
0: That was Jayhawks Hoops head coach Sharon Collins, assistant coach Tyshawn Taylor, and player Zeke Mayo post-game after Jayhawks Hoops takes down Purple Rain 84-80. 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
4: 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Very pleased to be joined by an old friend, John Kirby from Jayhawk Slant. Talk a little KU football. John, appreciate your time, man. Let's go ahead and start off here. Just Big 12 Media Days obviously went on, and, you know, the biggest story was, hey, there's no quarterbacks because we don't know who the heck it's going to be right now, right? Is it going to be Cole Ballard? Is it going to be Isaiah Marshall? Is Chase Jenkins going to be the guy? I guess give us your take in terms of this quarterback battle going on right now, because this is the first time we've seen a true quarterback battle since before JD was here.
5: Yeah, it's been a while. It's something, you know, I think people are still trying to get used to on our message board and the Kansas fan base that they forgot what a competition looks like. But Daniel, it really is one. If you asked me if there was somebody to a gun in my head that you said who's going to be the starter week one, I would say, from what I know right now, I would give the slightest of all edges right now to Cole Ballard. Okay, but I mean, they've got 3 to 4 weeks to change that, and it can absolutely be changed if Isaiah Marshall comes in and looks real good in fall camp, or on the flip side, maybe Cole Ballard doesn't. It seems like Chase Jenkins, who would probably be the third guy in there, the transfer from Rice, you know, he was dinged up a little last in the spring ball with the hamstring injury. I do think he's caught up some this summer, because in the summer the coaches have a chance to work with the players, and it's a new rule they put in a couple years ago. So I think he's caught up, but I really think it's a two-man battle right now. What my gut tells me between Ballard and Marshall.
4: Yeah, I mean, that's what I've been saying too. Like 51% of me thinks it's going to be Ballard just because of the experience. But, you know, Isaiah Marshall shows some, you know, really high upside, obviously. And when you look at Marshall being implemented into the system with Andy Kotelnicki being back, let's talk a little bit about Andy Kotelnicki. Obviously took a little bit of a hiatus, went up to Penn State. Now he's back and be the play caller. Just how excited are you to see an Andy Kotelnicki style of offense once again? Because we know how, you know, high power and exciting and fireworks and everything with Andy Kotelnicki. Then you had Grimes, then you had Zabrowski, but Kotelnicki's going to be back, and he's got a lot of tools to work with this time around.
5: Well, Daniel, when Andy was here the first time, and you saw what he did in like 2022 and 2023, a lot of the quarterback run game and option, and by the way, Lubick, the tight ends coach, was one of the guys who came in back then as an analyst because he had experience with that, and he helped them get that installed. So, I mean, so now you've got Kotelnicki, you've got Lubick on staff who came in and is like a third party who helped him out with that. You've still got Zabrowski on staff. So a lot of that brain power, if you will, that was part of that creativity a couple years ago, they're all back together now. And I've always said this. I remember back watching Todd Reesing, and when Kansas decided they were going to go with a four-wide offense, no signaling, hurry up. And I remember watching the transition from the spring to the summer. and it was unbelievable. You got to do something different. Because right at Kansas, you're not going to be able to land a bunch of 4- and 5-star offensive linemen that are just going to line up and just blow guys off the ball. Right. So you've got to kind of do some things that maybe, you know, equal the playing field. And I think with Kotelniki, with all the shifting he does and the creativity and some of the plays we saw previously, I think it's going to be a good thing for these kids. Now, you know, Trey Lathan said at the Big 12 Media Days, he said some of the formations they show he thought would be illegal in football. Right. Because he's on the defense trying to go against the offense in practice. So I think when you go back and look at it, I think Andy is going to be a nice change-up to get back in the program, and he's going to have to bring some creativity because, you know, I'm not sure what it's going to look like up front.
4: Yeah, absolutely. And you know, you got some transfers who come in. Connor Stroh could be nice. Nick Morrow, obviously Kason Carpenter, some big shoes to fill, you know, obviously with Bryce Foster. But, you know, you have faith in Calvin Clemens. You have faith in Amir Herring, right? Tavake Tuikolovatu is going to be back, but you are losing some guys up on the front end. Let's talk a little bit about the transfers, specifically the skill position levels. Dylan Edwards, I mean, you know, talk about a guy with an incredibly high upside, kind of the lightning to the thunder that is Yasin Willis in that backfield, that like 1-2 punch, very different styles of running backs, but very complementary of each other. Plus, you got some guys on the outside as well. Nick McMillan, Najee Cox comes in. Both those guys have been proven to be burners on the outside, high pointing those balls. What do you like out of these transfers and skill position levels on the offense?
5: Yeah, I think they did a good job there. You know, also you've got Dupree out of Colorado State, who I know the staff liked him a lot. So, you know, I think Dylan Edwards is maybe the X factor, because when we just talked about what Kotelniki can do with all the shifts and the motions, I think Dylan Edwards gives you that guy. You can run him on jet sweeps and fake jet sweeps and line him up in the slot. And he kind of gives you an extra factor that maybe they didn't have here in the last couple of years. You know, I know Devin Neal was really good at catching the ball out of the backfield, but Dylan Edwards kind of gives you another dimension. I think they'll be okay at running back, and I think the additions at wide receiver were big, especially when you combine them with Pickett there. And, you know, hopefully, you know, Kubeka can stay healthy and factor as one of those 3 or 4 receivers. And Daniel, this is one of the biggest things with me right now is, what's this offense going to look like? So are they going to be in 12 personnel? Are we going to see? Because remember, Andy Kotelniki loves his tight ends.
4: He does.
5: Okay.
4: Yeah.
5: So, I mean, with Kotelniki, you may see 2 tight ends, sometimes maybe 3 on the field, because we've seen that with him in the past. So I think that's one of the things. Are we going to see a lot of 2-receiver look? Are we going to see maybe some 3-receiver formations? I just don't know that we're going to see 4, which we've seen 4 in the past, but I just don't know that that's what Andy's going to do.
4: Well, and Andy certainly loves his tight ends, like you said. I was talking to John Kirby right now, Jayhawk Slant on 3, and you look at the tight end room. I mean, you have Leighton Keir back, who hasn't shown a lot, but he's shown flashes, you know, here and there. You know, Carson Brune, if he wasn't dinged up, I think he was going to be really, really good last year. And then you're bringing in 2 guys, Carter Moses from Albany, who has a really high upside, and then Jalen Butler is maybe the most interesting one to me, just because of the fact that played a lot of snaps at Old Dominion, but they just didn't throw him the dang ball, right? So what should we expect out of this tight end room, especially because we know going in that Andy Kotelniki loves his tight ends?
5: Well, I think they're diverse, and I think they're going to have to be deep, because, you know, if somebody gets hurt, somebody's got to be ready to go, because if you are going to see a lot of 2 tight end looks, I mean, all 4 guys may have to play. I think Butler's the most interesting one. He's the guy that I've heard at the end of spring through the summer that maybe was one of the big surprises that anybody had. I mean, I heard he is a freak athletically. I heard he does a lot of things. And, you know, you didn't see that on film because, like you said, they didn't get the tight ends the ball much where he came from. So Butler's a guy that I think in that group that's going to surprise. Now, Brun being back healthy is huge because he was a guy that was starting to come on that they were putting in last year until he got injured. So I think right now, if I had to go with 2, I'd say Brun and Butler would kind of be my guys at the top.
4: Okay. Yeah, certainly makes sense, right? I mean, Carson Brune, I mean, what we saw out of him, the little pieces that we saw out of him, you know, really liked him. And then, yeah, I think Jalen Butler is kind of a diamond in the rough, where I think Kansas kind of maybe got somebody that they really like out of him. Kirby, let's go ahead and flip it over to the defensive side of the ball because, you know, you look at this linebacker core with Trey Lathan coming back. You know, I always refer to him kind of as the quarterback of the defense. You also brought in a ton of really nice transfers at the linebacker position. That was really something, the point of emphasis that they brought in with Bam Crouch, Quincy Davis, Jabril Alameen. I mean, kind of break down what you're seeing out of this defense so far and you know, what you expect out of year two of DK McDonald.
5: Well, Daniel, you know, we just talked about the tight ends. It's going to come down to, like, what do they want to do formation, right? How many do they want to put on the field? Well, let's look at the linebackers. And I think it's easy as fans, you go, okay, who's going to be your starting three linebackers? Well, I think we saw last year one of the biggest things from DK is two linebacker sets really started to become the thing, right? I mean, they were using a hawk or a nickel. And so I don't think we're going to see a three linebacker set. I think it's going to be in groups of two. So right now, linebacker, I love Lathan, all right? And the guy that's really come on that surprised everybody was Quincy Davis. Yeah. So right now, if I had to say two guys that would be your early starters going into fall camp, I'd say Trey Lathan and Quincy Davis. And then I did hear that Bam Crouch has had a really good summer, and Jabril Alameen gives in some athletic ability, some speed that maybe they haven't had. I know that you know, last year they had some speed, but it wasn't always great at finishing at the point of attack. So I think if you go two linebacker sets, four guys right there are very capable. And there's some young guys in the program. But, you know, when you bring all this experience in from the portal, it gives those young guys a chance to continue to develop and get stronger and learn the system. And you said something interesting right there at the end of your question. Year two under DK McDonald, I think it's a big deal because I think last year the system changed. I think they went with some three down looks. I think they changed formations. And I think it was new. So what you got to hope is going into this year, the players now kind of understand what those changes were. And year two gives you more familiarity with what they're asking in the scheme.
4: Yeah, absolutely. John Kirby, Jayhawk Slant, and On Three joins the show via Zoom. And, you know, John, obviously in the off season, we love to talk hypotheticals, but I'm curious to know, because I've asked a lot of people this, ceiling and floor, I guess, when you're looking at this Jayhawk team, because there's so many question marks around, but at the same time, there are a lot of things that you are expecting to see, which is, you know, Kotelnicki being great, DK McDonald year two, you're hoping he makes the adjustments that they needed to make from last year where they can actually close out these games. Give me your ceiling and floor in terms of the record for this Kansas football team.
5: Oh, I'll tell you, there's some fluctuation here. And Daniel, over the last 10 days, I have interviewed, except one, I've interviewed a beat writer from every single one of KU's opponents. So okay. I've kind of been going over some of the schedules and going over the rosters, and I've been reading what these guys write, talking about their strengths and their weaknesses. And I'll tell you, it is so crazy because we all sit here going, what's KU going to look like, right? Well, I'm sitting here going, hey, you know what? I'm hearing from other people who cover teams going, we don't know what our team that we cover is going to look like. I mean, Missouri, I talked to their guys, and, you know, new quarterback. You know, the running back was shot. They don't know if he's going to be back.
4: Right.
5: They lose their four starting defensive linemen. They lose a couple guys in the secondary. And all of a sudden at Missouri, they're going, well, we think there's talent, but there's some holes to fill. And I could go down, you know, Utah and Oklahoma State are going through a coaching change. I mean, Oklahoma State's got 75 guys from the portal coming in. I mean, you could go down UCF. KU beat them in Central Florida last year. So when you look at this, I mean, can Kansas get to six wins? Absolutely. And six wins right now for KU is kind of that imaginary line that you draw and say, it's got to be six or above. Because the last two seasons, you're talking back-to-back 5 and 7 years. And let's face it, and Lance Leipold even tell you, it's a disappointment to the program. It's a disappointment to the fan base. Daniel, they had the lead in the last 2 years. They've had the lead in 9 games in the fourth quarter.
4: Mm.
5: Okay? Just think if they win one of those games in 1 year and one of them the other year, and they finish 6-6 both years, and KU would have been to four straight bowl games. How much does that change your perception of the program right now?
4: Right. Two games. I mean that changes everything, right?
5: Absolutely. Yeah. So, I mean, when you look down this schedule, you know, people always call me, and I'm sure it's because, hey, I got some buddies that like to gamble and play the over-under. And they're like, hey, Kirby, where do you think we're going to be win-wise? I'm like, guys, I don't know. I have no idea. And, Daniel, it's not because we don't know really much about KU and what to expect, but we don't know exactly what to expect from some of the teams that they're going to play.
4: Yeah. Yeah, absolutely. I mean, we did a opponent outlook, you know, each day a couple of weeks ago, and I was rolling through, and I was like, man, I don't know half of these guys, right? I mean, just in every single roster, you're just going like, well, yeah, they got this guy from here, and just who knows how everything is going to mesh, and Kansas is essentially the exact same way. So, yeah, I mean, I said absolute floor is 3, and then absolute ceiling is, you know, 7-8. I'm an ultimate optimist. I can always talk myself into 12 wins, but I was trying to be more realistic, obviously. But, it's so hard to kind of pinpoint exactly what to expect. I mean, there's so many question marks surrounding it just because we haven't seen these guys out on a field yet. Kirby, I'm interested to know, because obviously this is a big story going around this offseason and heading into this season and next season, the new 5-5 rule that the NCAA is starting to implement is going to directly impact some guys on this KU football roster. I'm curious to know your thoughts on this, if this is the right way to go, and if you think this is essentially putting the worms back in the can a little bit.
5: Well, if they can put the worms back in the can, that's the big thing, because every day you look up, there's a lawsuit being filed, right? I mean, so hopefully they can get it fixed. I do like it, because now you're just going, hey, you got 5 years, okay? This is it. You got 5 years. If you can play all 5 years, great. If you're hurt 2 of those 5 years, then you're out of luck, okay, because we're giving you 5 years to get all your playing in. And they got to get away from the lawsuits, and they got to get away from guys wanting a 6th and 7th year of eligibilities. I mean, if they can just get to this 5-year rule, I think everything's cut and dry, and everybody knows where they stand going in.
4: Yeah, absolutely, right? And, you know, it's, if you put in the rules, now granted, like you said, there's always going to be lawsuits and different things like that, and I think if some of these lawsuits get passed, it'll make essentially a mockery of the NCAA, but the NCAA needs to put their foot down and say, hey, no, I mean, I don't like the NCAA. I've been outwardly, you know, opposed to a lot of the things they do, but this is one of the good things that they're actually trying to do, is like, all right, we're going to nip this in the bud and say, hey, 5 years, that's it. And, you know, it's going to affect some guys positively. It's going to affect some guys negatively. But, you know, that's the way that these things kind of have to go. Kirby, one more thing for you. Just wanted to talk to you a little bit about the Arizona State game that's going to be out in Wembley. First college football game ever played in London, at least at Wembley Stadium. Really exciting stuff for Kansas, but it's kind of in a weird spot. You're putting in week 3, and then you got to go non-con once again. It's counted as a conference game, and, you know, Kansas thought that we were going to get the week 0 game, and then turns out actually didn't do that. So your thoughts overall in terms of the experience and the opportunity that this gives Kansas, and then also, do you buy into the fact of the overseas curse, I guess, if you will? I mean, you look back at Florida State, Kansas State, Nebraska a couple of years ago. I mean, it feels like the overseas games that they played over in Ireland kind of were a precursor of how the season was going to go. Your I guess, thoughts on that?
5: Yeah, you know, Daniel, I had Phil Steele on our podcast the other day, and he was talking about that as well. And weren't those games the very first game of the year for those teams?
4: I believe so, yes.
5: Yeah, yeah. So it'll be interesting to see what happens when it's technically week 3, because you've already got a couple games under your belt if that curse or what have you is still sitting there. I'll tell you this. I don't know that it's a curse if you can go over there and win, right? I mean, if you can go over there and win, and you know, if Kansas can be 2-1, 3-0 coming out of that game, all of a sudden, you know, maybe you got some momentum coming back and playing Middle Tennessee, and then you can push it to 3-1 or 4-0. So, you know, losing the home game, I know there's been a lot of fans, you know, not happy with that. But I just heard – yesterday that there's supposed to be a pretty strong group of KU people going out to this game. I've heard that there's going to be a lot more KU people at the game than Arizona State. Just a little tidbit I heard yesterday. All right. So that'll be interesting to follow. But I think it just comes down to going out there and taking care of business and not letting it be a curse. I really didn't know this till I started looking at it, and Phil was on the podcast. But KU only has 3 Big 12 games at home That's kind of crazy. And six on the road. So, I mean, in the end, would you love to have that game at home? Yeah. But I also think that, you know, there's probably some financial things in there that helps the athletic department in what they're trying to navigate now with the new revenue share and NIL world going on. So, hey, I don't blame the athletic department for going out and
6: ESPN Kansas City. They can put some money in their pocket. KCTE Independence.
4: Yeah. Oh, absolutely.
6: And K233 DM Raytown.
4: I mean, this is 15:10 a.m.
6: 94.5 FM.
4: You're going to have limited capacity. John, I wanted to ask you, I think I asked you this maybe a couple years ago on the old show, but me growing up as a Kansas fan and you obviously covering Kansas for as long as you have, I mean, just seeing the new booth and seeing all the resources and the investment being put into the football program, is this something that you would have ever imagined maybe in your lifetime? Because, like, honestly, it was something that I never even imagined in my lifetime. Just kind of give us your thoughts on how incredible it is that the stadium is actually coming together and it's feasible. And you can see the work being put in and making this incredible, you know, thing that's, you know, honestly a lot better than the old Memorial Stadium.
5: Yeah, you know, it's just not the stadium. It's everything that's come with it, right? When you talk to guys and they come on campus, recruits, and I talk to them, and, hey, you know, what caught your attention? You'd be amazed how many of them say, man, the area where the players eat is amazing. They've got their own chef, and they've got this room. I mean, some of the things, I mean, we all look at the stadium, right, the seating and the brand-new stadium, but there's the new weight room that came in with it. There's a lot of other things that were renovated as well. I remember covering Mark Mangino's program, okay, and I remember the weight room, Daniel, was so bad back then. They wouldn't show recruits the weight room unless they asked to see it. Okay, so that's how long this has come. But I remember back when Mangino was there, and after that, people were like, when's the stadium going to get upgraded? When's it going to get built? I mean, KU fans have been asking for upgrades and new stadium for decades. So Travis Goff finally got it done. And, hey, listen, I know it's not at the greatest time as these guys have to fight revenue share and NIL, but it needed to be done. So, I mean, I think it's been great. You know, hey, Daniel, they stuck us in the end zone, but I can live with that.
4: Right.
5: Yeah. Hey, they kicked us pressed to the end zone, but having that new stadium is been great. And I do think it also benefits hearing the recruits and their parents talk about how nice it is.
4: Yeah, 100%. When West Virginia was in town, they had me do spotting for the West Virginia play-by-play. And it was – I couldn't figure out how many yards they were getting because the angle was so weird. But, hey, you know, it's – that's one of those things where that's a first-world problem. You know, my steak's too juicy. My lobster's too buttery. It's like, you know, it's
5: – you get used to it. I remember sitting at the Guaranteed Rate Bowl – sitting in the end zone watching that game, and the UNLV band was right under us, and it was like, oh no. So once you get in there and sit where we do, it's all the same thing.
4: Yeah, absolutely. Just watching football at the end of the day. John Kirby, Jayhawk Slant on three. Really appreciate your time, man. We will catch up sooner than later. I mean, fall camp just around the corner.
5: Absolutely. Thanks, Daniel.
4: All right, thanks, John. 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
3: 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Joined right next to me, sitting at the desk. Is it the first time you're sitting at the desk?
4: First time at the desk.
3: First time at the desk. He's graduated, folks. It's Jack Ritter from Fog.net, 24/7 Sports. Thanks so much for joining me, man. You are dressed like a golfer. I love that. Good for you. You came in. He had a golf tee in his mouth. It's a good look for you. I like it.
4: I was at a Lawrence Country Club this morning. That's where I have a little hourly job, make some money on the side. Shout out Pete and Nate. My boss is over there.
3: Pete and Nate.
4: I let them know that I was coming on the show today, and they were like, "Oh man, you got to say this and this and this."
3: So man,
4: I might sneak some things in. The show.
3: Make sure it's FCC regulated, I guess. But you can fit in whatever, man. Jack, wanted to start off here. Obviously, you know it's a slow season right now, but you know coming off of the back of KU baseball, one of the best seasons that they've had in honestly program history. A few guys got drafted as well. We saw Tyson LeBlanc go in the second round. Not a lot of people really saw that coming. I saw more like third, fourth round, but he winds up going 61st overall to the Detroit Tigers. You also had Dominic Vegli get drafted by the Orioles, Matisse Nayrol by the Blue Jays, and then you also had Brady Ballinger, too, by the Detroit Tigers as well. Talk to me about those guys, the illustrious careers that they had, and just you know how excited you are to see them at the next level.
4: I don't think I could encapsulate the impact that especially Ballinger and Vegli and LeBlanc had on this program. No disrespect to Matisse, but, I mean, Ballinger, he didn't have to come back and play another year at KU. He could have been drafted last year, but he decided to stick around and stay at KU, and he did. And, you know, it might not have been as statistically as great of a season as he had a year ago, but what an impact over his time at KU, and what a personality as well.
3: Oh, I know.
4: A fun guy. I'm super happy for him. I had the chance to hang out with him a little bit the day he got drafted, actually.
3: Oh, that's awesome.
4: Through some mutual friends, and it was awesome to celebrate him, and just super happy for the guy. For Vegli and Tyson, I believe it was the highest that two Jayhawks have ever been selected in the MLB draft.
3: Okay.
4: I know Tyson was for sure.
3: Tyson was the highest drafted, I think, position player.
4: Position player.
3: There was a pitcher back in 1990, I think, that won like 46 or something.
4: Okay. Thank you for correcting me.
3: Yeah.
4: But certainly the highest two players

0: And to see Tyson hit, you know, a few homers over the course of that weekend, that really lit up the crowd. And Dom Vaguely, enough said for that guy. I couldn't go on and on about the multiple years he spent being a starter at KU, being a high-impact player at KU, delivering as many as 15 strikeouts in multiple games just this season.
1: Yeah, it's insane.
0: It's insane. And so happy cheers to those guys. Congratulations and good luck.
2: Yeah, absolutely. I'm excited to follow their careers. You know, hopefully they have long, illustrious careers at the professional level. But wanted to talk to you about KU baseball for this next year. Obviously, got a lot of guys coming back, which is weird to say, but it's new territory for Dan Fitzgerald, right? I mean, you got Dylan Schlotterbeck said that he's running it back. Manning West, Cade Baldridge, Augusto Mungarrieta. You got Bodie Ray. Ryan Ritter is going to be coming back. I mean, you have a majority of your infield coming back, as well as some really nice pitchers. And Bodie Ray is so interesting to me because he can start if he wants to. And I'm probably looking at him being one of those Friday, Saturday guys, even though he was utilized as a reliever. He did start some games this year. But just talk to me about this kind of weird new territory that Dan Fitzgerald is in, because we constantly talk about, oh, Dan Fitzgerald's so good at bringing in guys from the JUCO ranks and the Division II and the NAIAs and finding these diamonds in the rough and the roster turnover and, you know, meshing them all together. Now, you have a little bit of, you know, continuity, I guess, from last year, which is the best year in Kansas baseball history, to this upcoming year.
0: Yeah, and you have a lot of returning production. You know, you look at Augie and his numbers, I think, got a little underrated down the stretch.
2: Yeah.
0: And people didn't talk about his impact as much as his numbers show that he had an impact over the course of the year. How many home runs did he finish with? 16?
2: Yeah, I think it was 16 or 17.
0: 16 or 17? I mean, he must have been number two right behind.
2: Yeah. Nobody's talking about it because Tyson LeBlanc was throwing 25.
0: Right, and that 17 homers in the season is still pretty dang good.
2: I know, yeah.
0: So you have Augie. You also have Tyson Owens.
2: That's right.
0: Who I believe the lone outfielder that is returning. And Tyson is going to be one of those players. He's probably going to be pretty early in the rotation, if I had to guess. I'm not inside Dan Fitzgerald's mind, but
2: sure.
0: He's going to be a high-producing player, and he certainly had some great, great games. That Houston game sticks out in my mind. The K-State weekend sticks out in my mind when I think about Tyson Owens and what he might bring next year. Cade Baldridge, huge, huge, huge that he didn't get drafted. I mean, you saw the impact that...
2: Yeah. Sorry he didn't get drafted, but also it's like good for us.
0: Right. Yes. This is the selfish KU fan state.
2: Yeah.
0: Good for us.
2: Yeah.
0: Not calling you that. I'm just saying in general.
2: No, I'm a selfish KU fan. I will be the first one to tell you that.
0: Sure. And so you're right. There is so much returning production. There are so many returning leaders, I think, on this team, especially when you think about the guys who are gone or graduated. You're losing some of the leadership maybe in that team when you look at a Dom or a Jordan or maybe even a Brady. Who knows? But you've got some of those good returning faces who are going to contribute in the locker room but also on the field. When it comes to pitching, I think they've got a really, really nice rotation for the upcoming year.
2: Yeah.
0: Like you said, Ritter could be a starter. Cookie is back. Mason Cook.
2: Yeah.
0: People call him Cookie.
2: Oh, yeah.
0: So Ritter, great last name.
2: Yeah, of course. No relation, by the way.
0: No relation, as far as we know.
2: Yeah. Do a little 23andMe.
0: Somewhere up the tree, probably.
2: Yeah, you never know.
0: Somewhere. But anyways, you've got Ritter, you've got Cookie, you've got West, who knows about West? He could end up being a starter. He's going to be a really great rotation piece if he's not a starter or maybe even a closer for them. And then, of course, the crown jewel probably of the returners is Bodie.
2: Yeah.
0: One of those players you probably were expecting to hear in the MLB draft. Just didn't go his way, but I'm sure he's excited to return. I'm sure he's excited to maybe be a starter or continue what he did really, really well down the stretch. and that's just closeout games.
2: Yeah, absolutely. Jack Rader, 24/7 Sports, Fog.net, joins the show. And, Jack, let's flip it over to football because it's going to be here before we know it, man.
0: That's
2: fall
0: right.
2: Camp right around the corner.
0: So close.
2: I mean, it's here. We can taste it almost. Wanted to get your thoughts. Obviously, Big 12 Media Days was down in Frisco, Texas. The Monster Energy Big 12 Media Days. Sorry to the sponsors out there.

0: But what did you hear out of some of those guys? Because you had, you know, some really talented players. Obviously, Leroy Harris came up in from last year and really was one of the biggest surprises. I think he had two massive surprises from last year at Big 12 Media Days with Blake Harreld and Leroy Harris, both guys on that defensive line. Cam Pickett was down there as well. Trey Latham. I mean, it had a number of different guys. Just give us kind of what you had heard at Big 12 Media Days. Anything stick out to you?
1: You know, I don't think we heard a lot of new things from this team. I think it was a lot of the things that we heard in the spring, and we were just kind of going over a little bit of those things. When it came to talking to Lance, I was interested to hear about his thoughts at the running back position and the linebacker position. When it comes to running backs, I really do think they're going to have a pretty solid 1-2 punch when it comes to Dylan
0: Thunder
1: Edwards.
0: And Lightning, that's what I keep on calling him.
1: That's a good nickname. I like that. Dylan Edwards and Yassine Willis, you've got the elusive speedy back in Edwards, and then you've got the power back in Yassine, a guy who's, 220 pounds, 6'1". He's a big guy.
0: Built like a Mack truck.
1: Yeah, exactly. So when it comes to those early downs and Kotelniki is scheming, you know, Edwards out into open field or something like that, they'll pick up a few yards there. But when it's late downs, Yassine Willis is going to be the guy with the rock in his hand, probably powering through a number of defensive linemen for other teams. At least KU hopes so. You have a few other players in that running back room that could maybe make an impact, like maybe a Justin Thurman, and I'm going to butcher his last name, or maybe the true freshman, Corey.
0: Corey Amakari, yeah.
1: Yeah, Amakari. I didn't know if it was Amakari or Amarchi. My apologies there. But who knows, maybe some of those younger guys can make a real impact and provide some rotational snaps. The good thing for KU fans is that they are not going, as long as there's no injuries or chaotic things that pop up over the course of the season, which they could, but they're not going to need as many rotational snaps behind those two guys, especially when you have serviceable running quarterback snaps that you can also throw in there from an Isaiah or potentially a Cole Ballard, et cetera. And then linebacker too. I think this might be one of the better linebacking seasons we have in the Leipold era coming up here, at least thus far. Obviously, Trey Latham is back, and it was really good to see him at Big 12 Football Media Days, brought to you by Monster Energy.
0: Of course.
1: what a year he had last year, and he accomplished so much, and he played so much. I was looking at his snap count, and I can't remember exactly what it was, but he led KU football's defense in snaps last year.
0: That's crazy.
1: And just played so much. I think he played at least 150 more snaps than any other linebacker.
0: I believe it, yeah.
1: And Bengali Kamara was a little bit banged up over some games in the season, so that's how some things go. But him next to a Bam Crouch or a Quincy Davis, who really, really had a good spring. I'm interested to see what happens this fall camp with how they decide who that number two guy is right next to Trey Latham, or what they do to experiment. But between Bam Crouch, who has a ton of experience at his previous stop, Boston College, and Quincy, who played not as much, but played some really, really nice rotational football at linebacker for New Mexico State, I believe. Between that, I think they've got three really, really good linebackers in that room ready to contribute. Latham, certainly much so.
0: Yeah.
1: So it was good to hear from those guys. Blake Harreld and Leroy Harris were fun to talk to as well. I have a soft spot for Calvin Clements.
0: Of course.
1: Being a Lawrence native.
0: Well, but he went to Free State. You went to Lawrence High.
1: Yes.
0: You should hate him, right?
1: No. Calvin and I actually went to preschool together.
0: Oh, okay.
1: So we go way back before the high school ties. But it was good to talk to all those guys. Leroy Harris, certainly a guy I'm expecting to step up this year. He had a great year, but it's time to really lean into that massive frame that he's got, and should be fun.
0: Yeah, absolutely. Jack Ritter, 247sportsfog.net. You brought it up. Quarterback battle is the biggest thing, and we've asked you about it before, and we're probably going to ask you about it again, even before the season starts. the way that I look at this, it depends on, like, how I wake up in the morning and, like, how much coffee I've had in terms of, like, who the starter is going to be. I tend to lean, like, 51% Cole Ballard because of the experience and because of things that we've heard, that he's, like, a true leader and guys start to rally behind him. But then you have Isaiah Marshall right behind him who, I mean, they've been battling it out. Probably not going to know until September 3rd, maybe even September 4th. Like, they're going to probably work both of them in during that Long Island game. But, you know, has your thoughts changed at all surrounding the quarterback battle? Is Chase Jenkins getting more into the race? I mean, what are you seeing from this quarterback battle right now that maybe nobody else is seeing?
1: Yeah, honestly, I think when we get that week one depth chart, the first or on the page might be
0: quarterback,
1: right at quarterback, just so they don't give away anything. And sure, maybe that is a little bit part of it. I think you're right, though, and I've always said when I've been on here, I am certainly leaning in Cole Ballard's direction.
0: Sure.
1: When I think about this staff and what they're looking for, I think about the other position battles that have taken place over the courses of fall camps or springs, et cetera, and they look for that experience piece. When they named Calvin Clements, just because he's fresh on my mind, the guy at left tackle in spring, long before he ended up starting that Fresno State game, he was called the guy after he played starting snaps against, oh my gosh, how am I blanking on this? UNLV,
0: yeah,
1: in the, oh my goodness, I'm going crazy right now. Guaranteed
0: the Ray Bowl. Yeah.
1: And he also played some rotational snaps, so his experience was paramount to them when they were looking for who they were going to name their starting left tackle. There weren't a lot of other names there, so that played into it. But when I look at other position battles that have taken course over the Leipold era, experience is so paramount to them. And I'm just not sure that Marshall has as much experience throwing the ball in game as Ballard has.
0: Right.
1: Obviously, Ballard doesn't have that much.
0: Isaiah Marshall had, what, 3 attempts last year?
1: Something
0: in the
1: like
0: Wagner
1: that
0: game? Yeah.
1: Right. It wasn't much, and it was against Wagner, and you do have to take that into account, is that Ballard actually threw passes against some of those Big 12 teams that he...
0: I mean, you look even like his freshman year, like K-State, Texas Tech. I mean, he has the experience under his belt and kind of being thrown to the wolves, so...
1: So we'll see how it plays out. Again, I think they'll value leadership and experience, and I think Cole is just a little bit further ahead in both of those areas. But anything could happen. Marshall could come out the gate absolutely swinging this fall camp. What I will be able to say is that they're going to get even snaps all the way through. Mm. You know, when we go to practice as beat journalists or as anybody else, we're taking pictures of, okay, who are the 11 guys going out here for this first set of the defensive drill, or who's going out for the offensive line over there in the corner? And that kind of gives
0: us... That defensive pursuit drill is always fun.
1: Right.
0: Yeah, it's always great because you're like, oh, I saw it for a second.
1: Exactly. And so it gives us... That might give us some perspective, but I guarantee you on Tuesday it's going to be Ballard, and on Thursday it's going to be Marshall.
0: Yeah.
1: At least when we see it. But we'll see how it goes.
0: Yeah, certainly we'll see. Jack, wanted to bend your ear a little bit about some of the former Jayhawks of old playing in the NBA Summer League. You had Trey White playing with the Miami Heat. He really showed out. And talk about a guy who is kind of in a perfect situation because the Miami Heat got rid of all their guards, and now they have a really good front court, and they need a 6'7" wing. And guess who's a 6'7" wing who's been playing good? It's been Trey White. Melvin Council also got some run as well. Zeke Mayo for the Atlanta Hawks. I mean, talk to me about, like, do you think there is a true reality where these guys find their ways onto an NBA roster?
1: Definitely for Trey, and I'm glad you mentioned how Miami's roster is right now. Of all the guys in the Summer League right now, he's definitely in the best situation.
0: Yeah.
1: They don't have many guards, like you said, and they need a 3-and-D guy. Can Trey White provide the D, and can he provide efficient shooting? He showed in the Summer League that he could efficiently shoot. I don't know what the efficiency came out to. Maybe you have it down, but he had a fairly efficient few games there from deep. And I want to say he averaged north of 17 points per game. in the summer league.
0: I think you're right. He shot over, I think it was like 40% from the three-point line, I think.
1: So, you know, and he had a long season at Kansas, and it might have kind of worn him out down the stretch. And a lot of teams were getting to him in places, and I think also he wasn't getting the whistle that he got at the beginning of the season.
0: Mm-hmm.
1: So I think that impacted him down the stretch. But Trey White was a great player for KU this last year.
0: Yeah.
1: He was one of their most constant guys when it came to what he would provide game to game. He was consistent. So can he be consistent with his shooting? Can he be consistent with his rebounding? And can he show some pop on defense? That's what I'm looking for. I think in the summer league he did show he could do those things, but the summer league and the actual NBA are fathoms apart.
0: Yeah. Very, very, very
1: so we'll
0: different.
1: See.
0: Yeah.
1: When it comes to those other guys, I'm not sure Zeke Mayo had maybe the summer league that he wanted to have. I think his shooting efficiency was a little under. But, you know, he made some waves with the Cavs. Playing some practice stuff and doing some G League stuff for them last year. So we'll see how it plays out with him, and I'm sure we'll bring it up, but he's also showing off his shooting chops a little bit at the TBT currently.
0: Right.
1: Hunter Dickinson also had a pretty underratedly good summer league, and so I think out of the former Jayhawks who played in the summer league, I would say Trey White, Hunter Dickinson had the best.
0: Yeah, absolutely. And, I mean, Hunter Dickinson, you talk about, you know, situations, they have Derek Queen with the Pelicans. So, no clear path for him to be really that starter. But, you know, he's on a two-way right now. I mean, could potentially do it. I have two more questions for you. Since you brought it up, I'll bring up the basketball tournament.
1: Sure.
0: Because I was out there at Lee Arena. It was my personal hell because I hate Washburn. Stingers up. But I wanted to get your thoughts on this because, for me, there was a moment in the game where I put down my phone, I stopped everything, and I just kind of soaked it in the fact that Mario Chalmers and Frank Mason were on the same court together wearing crimson and blue. I mean, just how cool is it? Because, you know, we talk about the basketball tournament, and we're like, oh, you know, it's whatever, and they disappointed year after year. But at the same time, like, it is a cool thing where, like, you have Charant as the head coach, Tyshawn as an assistant coach, right? You have all these different eras of KU basketball players kind of meshing into one. Just, I mean, growing up a KU fan, just how interesting is it to see, like, actually, because you can talk hypotheticals all you want, but then you're like, oh, wow, there is Mario and Frank. And, you know, Jamari Traylor, and these guys are, you know, right next to each other playing basketball.
1: It's a lot of fun to watch, and I'm smiling that you brought that up because in the group of people that I was watching the game with last night, they were saying the same thing. Like, I'm 90% sure my buddy Evan sat there and said, man, did you think we'd ever see Frank Mason and Mario Chalmers sharing the court? So, you know, it's one of those wonderful things to watch. My personal perspective, who cares if they win or lose?
0: Sure.
1: It's fun to watch.
0: It is. Well, yeah, there's $2 million at hand, too.
1: Right, so. Right. And for those players, I'm sure that competitive aspect is really real. But I think for a lot of fans, it's more so like, let's go out and just kind of reminisce a little bit.
0: Yeah.
1: Let's watch some of those guys that we loved watching years or many years ago. And just watch them hoop, because it's been a while since we've seen it.
0: Nostalgia's a hell of a drug, man.
1: Yes, and it works. It works every time. And so I think that's what the TBT really sells, is a fun nostalgic experience.
0: Yeah.
1: You get to see a lot of guys play. You get to see Zeke and Mario share the court with each other. And you're just like, wow,
0: yeah.
1: I don't think I would ever see this.
0: Plus, you get to see Michael Beasley just be an absolute psycho. I mean, what a maniac that guy is.
1: Yeah, he's had an interesting couple days. It'll be interesting to see what fireworks pop off tonight.
0: Yeah, we'll certainly see. Jack, wanted to get your thoughts on this. This is the first time I think I've ever done this. I'm bringing a mailbag question from yesterday as a question that I wanted to ask you because it was so good. Shout out to KU Najee, by the way, asked this question. He asked a question yesterday, and me and Henry had a great conversation about it. The question was, would you rather see a fully healthy Darren Peterson or a fully healthy Jalen Daniels for their careers at Kansas? Isn't that a good question?
1: That's a great question. KU Najee, well done.
0: Shout out.
1: Avid watcher of Kansas Nation.
0: Yeah, loyal listener.
1: Yes. Man, that is a great question. What did you say yesterday?
0: I initially said Jalen.
2: Yeah.
0: And so did Henry. Like, right away, we're like, all right, Jalen Daniels, you're talking about the whole career as opposed to Darren with 1 year, right? And you go Jalen, but then also, if he's fully healthy for that 23 year, or at least 24 year, like the spring heading in, he probably has a better start.
1: Yeah.
0: He probably goes pro, right? So you probably don't get him for 25, right? Or does he transfer? Like, I mean, there are those questions surrounding it, too. And, you know, I think if he has a fully healthy spring of 24, I think, like I said, he gets a way better start whenever they're playing in Sporting KC in Arrowhead Stadium, right? As opposed to the back half where he was just incredible because it took him a while to get his feet under him.
1: Yeah.
0: But then you don't have the story, which is one of my favorite stories in all of sports maybe, is Jason Bean, you know, the redemption arc, right? Obviously, the throwing the ball away in the Liberty Bowl in 22, then you don't get the redemption arc of him coming back and then leading Kansas to 9 wins and then winning the guaranteed rape bowl. I mean, I think that's one of the best stories. But then I started leaning towards Darren Peterson afterwards because I'm like, all right, like, Big 12 Player of the Year, All-American, right? I mean, the ceiling for that KU team, if Darren Peterson was fully healthy, you're probably going to a Final Four. But then we started to think, well, maybe Trey White and Melvin Council don't have the balls in their hands as much, so they're not as good potentially as – so I'm interested to know your thoughts on, like, what would you have – like, self – and you could answer this selfishly. What would you have rather have seen over the course of both of their careers?
1: Okay.
0: One of them's longer, one of them's shorter, so it's, you know.
1: I'll answer in a couple ways. Wonderful question. I'm actually, like,
0: it
1: wonderful,
0: is.
1: Wonderful question.
0: It's a good question.
1: So the things that I'm thinking about is not only the ceiling – of what the teams would be like if they're healthy, but the likelihood to hit those ceilings if they're healthy. I think this likelihood that Jalen being healthy results in a better KU football season is higher than a healthy Darren Peterson results in a better Kansas basketball season.
0: Sure.
1: So
0: I guess Darren was technically healthy for the back stretch.
1: Right.
0: So.
1: This is true. What if Jalen was fully healthy for all of 2022? That's my thing.
0: Yeah.
1: Like, he goes down in that TCU game, and you don't see him again for months until the Liberty Bowl.
0: Right.
1: Man, they could have tacked on a few more wins, and you probably get a win against Kansas State at the booth the last year.
0: Oh, man. Yeah.
1: At the booth, as it was.
0: Yeah.
1: In year three of Leipold. I mean, holy cow. Now, like you said, there's so many other dominoes that fall when you say these ifs, and so I'm going to ignore those because if Jalen Daniels is healthy, does KU beat Oklahoma in 23?
0: Right.
1: Like, so those questions pop up, but if Jalen was healthy in 22, they probably beat K-State. They probably end up winning, oh my gosh, I don't know, but they would have won a few more games.
0: Yeah.
1: And they
0: I mean, you're probably looking at
1: seven. You're looking at a better bowl game.
0: You're looking at a better bowl game. You're probably looking at maybe three or four bowl games in a row if he's fully healthy.
1: All through and stayed all of those seasons.
0: Yeah.
1: And you brought up 2024 spring. I think you're totally right. He would have had a way, way better year if he had his feet under him.
0: Yeah.
1: Because I can't even tell you how many times that they would bring that up and just say, well, we wish Jalen was here for longer. But also, that 24 team was – they had a few other problems, I think, around – so I'm going to say Jalen Daniels.
0: Okay.
1: For all of those reasons. And I'm also just going to say, I think what you said about KU basketball was right. If Darren is fully healthy throughout the entire year, he has a national player campaign, and it's one of the most fun things to watch, period.
0: Yeah. But Trey White probably doesn't shoot 40% from three.
1: No.
0: Melvin Council doesn't take over games.
1: No.
0: Like
1: Melvin Council doesn't get the chance to shoot 20 shots against Arizona, including a late-game floater that sealed the game.
0: That's
1: not sealed, but pretty much gave him the winning score, the winning lead, something like that. He doesn't get those chances earlier in the shot clock. And when you look at Melvin's shooting numbers, somebody brought this up on Twitter the other day. Whoever it was, take credit for this. Melvin was a lot better shooting in like the 10 to 30 second range of the shot clock than he was in the 10 to 0 second range of the shot clock. And he is taking a lot less 30 second to 10 second shots if Darren is fully healthy, because Darren's just getting the ball all the time. So Melvin isn't as sensational, which I think was one of the most fun parts about that season. Trey White probably doesn't have the rock in his hands as much. But who knows? So, and I don't know if they really would have gotten by.
0: St. John's, maybe?
1: Who did St. John's end up playing in that next game?
0: Was it Duke?
1: Duke?
2: Yeah, it was Duke. Yeah, okay.
0: Hey, they almost lost to Siena.
1: Right. Almost. That's because they were probably looking a little bit ahead.
0: Yeah, probably.
1: I don't know if Kansas has a final 4 year. And the seed line's better.
0: That's true. Probably. Also, yeah.
1: But there are too many, I think there's too many question marks when you say if Darren is healthy, because the dominoes that fall are so much more impacted than if Jalen is healthy.
0: Right.
1: You know what I mean?
0: So yeah.
1: I would take Jalen just because for the betterment of KU, they would have beaten K-State and snapped that streak in 23.
0: That's right.
1: If he played in that game.
0: Okay.
1: I'm convinced.
0: All right. You know what? You've talked me into it. Yeah. I'm going Jalen again. I was Henry, a Jalen, and then I'm a Darren, now I'm a Jalen.
1: Henry, I hope you're watching this.
0: I think both of us wound up saying Darren, but you've talked me into it. Jack Rader, Fog.net, 24/7 Sports, thanks so much for your time, man. Really appreciate it. We'll catch up soon.
1: Hey, happy to be on. Thank
0: Absolutely.
1: You.
0: Hey, we got some TVG post-game going on after this on Rock Chalk Sports, ESPN Kansas City, and KansasNation.com.
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4: 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I'm going to wave the week. Sean's not here. Wave the week. Hey, got a chance to hear from a couple of TBT guys after the game. I got a chance to catch up with Zeke Mayo, talked a little bit about his game and how he started off a little slow, but then figured it out late and hit some big-time shots. So here's my conversation with Zeke Mayo.
5: Postgame here, Zeke Mayo, Jayhawks, who takes down Purple Rain 84-80. Zeke, you didn't see a lot of them go through at the beginning, but then you picked it up there at the end, hit a couple of big-time shots. What were you seeing out there?
6: Honestly, it was just confidence, just continuing to shoot. That's what a scorer's mentality is. Didn't really let the misses affect me that much. Obviously, it sucks to see him, rim out like that, but I continue to shoot, and eventually the big shot in the corner was the one that meant the most out there to me. So I'm just going to continue to shoot and trust my game.
5: Yeah, absolutely. Coming from a Lawrence kid, I mean, I grew up around the area. It's so cool for me to see, like, Frank Mason and Mario out there. I mean, how cool is it for you, obviously, growing up, being a fan and actually being on the court, sharing it with them?
6: Yeah, I mean, it's crazy. You know, I watch Frank. I watch Mario, like you said. I watch Ty. I watch Deron. So just learn from these guys and get an opportunity to share a court with them is truly a blessing. I mean, I'm just grateful for the opportunity to be out here and fight for, the Jayhawks.
5: Yeah, absolutely. How would you describe Sharon Collins' coaching style, I guess? Similar to Bill Self at all, or a little bit different?
6: No, it's definitely different. And I'm not saying that in a bad way, because they both have their own coaching styles, obviously. But Sharon's a guy that he's going to continue to build you up. He's not going to, shoot you down or anything. And Bill doesn't do that at all. He's gonna get on your tail, but it's not like he's doing it to hurt your feelings. He wants to see you succeed. And both coaches have done a great job of just mentoring me, honestly.
5: Yeah. You have a chip on your shoulder, I guess, from game one, going in back into Bramlage in that hostile environment.
6: I don't know if there's a chip on the shoulder. There's a lot of motivation, a lot of emotion behind this, obviously. But this is the biggest rivalry in Kansas history. So obviously, this to go back to Bramlage for game three is going to mean a lot more.
5: Congratulations on the win tonight, and good luck on Friday.
6: Thank you, I appreciate it.
4: That was my conversation with Zeke Mayo after Jayhawks Hoops takes down Purple Rain 84-80. Zeke Mayo had 50. 15 points, 3 for 9 from the three-point line, 6 for 15 from the field. Really nice, really athletic, and that's exactly the kind of guy that you want on that Jayhawks Hoops squad. They take on Purple Rain on Friday out in Bramlage. Also got a chance to catch up with Billy Preston after the game. Actually, our own Jimmy Kaufman got a chance to catch up with Billy Preston after the game. Let's hear that conversation right now.
7: Pleased to be joined by Billy Preston once again for JHX Hoops. Billy, 15 points on the bench yesterday turns into 18 points as a starter today. How did it feel to be in the starting lineup?
8: It felt better. I feel like more of myself going into this game. Most teams I'm on, I start. So yesterday, I didn't feel no type of way about it. I still came in with just to bring high energy. I came on this trip late to play with KU this year. So they weren't sure if I was going to play or not. So I understood why they had certain starters out for yesterday's game. But due to certain injuries and people getting hurt yesterday, next man up. And I was the next man off the bench. So I felt good. I was comfortable to play my game.
7: Yeah, absolutely. And it was easy to feel comfortable in such a good home crowd. How did the fans being here for KU help in get the team morale up?
8: Oh, it was way better. It was way better. The energy just in the arena was we knew it was on our side. So that helped tremendously. And we're going to need that same energy Friday and back in Manhattan for sure.
7: Yeah, and you're going to be back in that Manhattan crowd, tough K-State fan base. How are you going to carry the momentum from today into Friday?
8: Oh, man, just going to the game with the same game plan we had today. After taking a loss yesterday, we had a plan as a group, as a team, and we stuck to it, and we executed it. So same mindset going into Friday.
7: Absolutely. Billy Preston, thank you so much.
8: Thank you, bro.
4: That was Jimmy Kaufman's talk with Billy Preston after the game. Billy Preston winds up with 18 points in this one, 7 for 14 from the field, and 9 rebounds, almost a double-double for Billy P. Billy Preston, by the way, not the piano player. The fifth Beatle, as people like to refer to him. Not that Billy Preston, the other Billy Preston, who almost played for Kansas way back in the day. Hey, got a chance to talk to Jayhawks Hoops assistant coach Tyshawn Taylor after the game, talk a little adjustments and what we can expect to see out of Jayhawks Hoops in Game 3 out in Bramlage on Friday. Let's hear my conversation with Tyshawn. All right, here post game with Tyshawn Taylor, 84-80 victory. Jayhawks Hoops takes down Purple Rain. Tyshawn, what were the adjustments that you saw from game one compared to this one?
9: Well, the first and most important thing is the energy that we play with, the intensity we play with. We started the game off high energy, high intensity, and that kind of changed. I think last night we kind of sat back and let them be the aggressor. So that was the first thing. We took care of the ball better. Also, we didn't have as many turnovers. I think we finished the game with 13. Opposed to 26 or something like that yesterday. So that also changed the thing. Fast break points. There's a lot of adjustments. We watched tape. I watched the tape 3 times, and then I talked to them guys about it twice. It was a lot of adjustments to make. We didn't have high energy. Weren't helping on defense. Standing on offense. Like it was so many empty possessions yesterday. And with that being said, we were down 8 to 12 to 14 the whole game. Like so many opportunities to crack that. And did it because we just didn't have the right mindset. Today we did.
4: Yeah. 100%. Frank Mason, I mean, what a redemption, right? I mean, he goes 3 for 11 yesterday, 10 points. I mean, that was a pretty good outing.
9: Yeah,
4: but you look turnovers. At what, yeah, 7 turnovers.
9: Well, anything. I don't care how you shoot it, but yeah. 7 turnovers hurt us.
4: Yeah. But you look what he did today. I mean, calling a shot at the end of the game. I mean, missed that first one with a putback. And then obviously, I mean, just down the stretch in that Elam ending, what did you see out of him?
9: No, just pure aggression, pure hunger, pure like want to. Like, I'm going to win the game for us. I'm going to win a game for us. He locked in, and that was it. Go set a high screen for Frank and get out the way. And he makes the play, and he did.
4: What can we see out of Jayhawks Hoops in Bramlage on Friday?
9: Same thing, man. Just high energy. We're going to try not to get down 15 or 16 because for whatever reason, even when we beat them last year, we were in the fourth quarter down 12 or 13. So we're going to try to not get down 14 or 15 points, either play with a lead or play with the game really close and just have high energy. We're going to take care of the basketball. We're going to move the basketball. We're going to move our bodies on offense and defense. We're going to fly around. We're going to be aggressive. We're going to do all the things that you see in here tonight in spurts for a full game.
4: Thanks, Tyshawn.
9: Yeah, no problem. Thank you, guys.
4: That was my conversation with Jayhawks Hoops assistant coach Tyshawn Taylor, also a colleague of ours, Tyshawn Taylor. Jayhawks Hoops, they take on Purple Rain on Friday. Should be a ton of fun. They take down Purple Rain 84-80 in the Elam ending. They come back. They enter the Elam ending down 8. So really impressive stuff there by Jayhawks Hoops. Hey, after this, going to be doing a Chiefs opponent outlook. That's going to be the Chargers after the bye week in week 5. So, yeah, be sure to stick around for that on Rock Chalk Sports, ESPN Kansas City, and KansasNation.com.
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3: 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Hey, wanted to touch on this as of right now. Little K basketball stuff. Jeff Goodman gave an off-season grade. He gave like a B to Kansas, even though Kansas has the number one player in the class and also another five-star guy. But saying the big man situation is embarrassing. Sure, whatever. I'll give you that, but I really hope that Paul Embiid and Christian Reeves tape that up in their locker. And then John Rothstein also came out with his Big 12 preseason power ranking. He has KU as the, oh my gosh, is the sixth best team in the Big 12. He has Arizona at 1, Houston at 2, sure. Iowa State at 3, which is interesting. BYU at 4, I'm not buying that whatsoever. TCU at 5, again, not buying that at all. The best transfer they got is like Tanner Toulson from Utah Valley or whatever. And Kansas at 6. I have an issue with John Rothstein. I think that at first it was organic and genuine, and his love for basketball was a beautiful thing, and then he got too commercialized and started to like profit off of it, and I think he's kind of a loser now. And then he just does clickbait stuff like this. KU at 6 is just absolutely egregious to me for his preseason power rankings, but he said kind of the same thing last year, and Kansas kind of disappointed. But Kansas still wound up being a 4 seed, so whatever. I'm not gonna get too far into it. Like I said, maybe I'll touch on it tomorrow. I'll probably open up the show with it tomorrow. Maybe I'll talk a little TBT tomorrow. Got a big show for you tomorrow, by the way. Sports stock market coming up tomorrow. Also gonna try to talk to Brian Haney, voice of the Jayhawks. So that should be a lot of fun as well. Hey, Chiefs opponent outlook. Going to talk about the formerly San Diego Chargers, now the Los Angeles Chargers. Want to talk about just kind of where they sit right now. So they're bringing back a lot of offensive production in their skill position guys, obviously with Justin Herbert. Our technical director, Trey Myers, thinks that he is a sneaky MVP candidate. I will buy into that. I could certainly buy into that just because of the fact that, you know, we've seen a lot of flashes from Justin Herbert and they have been really good. And I think Jim Harbaugh does a really good job of, you know, making that offense and defense kind of run like a machine. So it has been really good. And I think Justin Herbert, again, is a very fine quarterback. Amarion Hampton is back at running back. We saw him really kind of blow up on the scene last year, kind of as virtually their number one guy. I mean, he got, you know, dinged up a little bit, I believe. Only played 9 games, but he had 124 carries for 545 yards, 4 touchdowns, excuse me. Kamani Vidal, he wound up playing in 13 games for the Chargers last year. He had 643 yards, their leading rusher. He's actually back as well, but listed as the second string, which makes sense because Amarion Hampton got hurt. He had 3 touchdowns on the year last year. So interesting to kind of see how their running back room kind of is assessed. Also, they are bringing back Najee Harris, I believe. So I think it's going to be interesting to kind of see that. Let me check their – oh, actually, no, it looks like he's not on the roster anymore. Where's Najee Harris at? I don't know. We'll figure it out. A free agent right now. Shout out to Najee Harris, man. I thought that was going to be a problem, but then he, like, blew his eye out with a firework or something. That's really unfortunate. So Najee Harris no longer with the Chargers. But again, you know, they're bringing back their 2 leading rushers, I guess. And Amarion Hampton, I think, is going to have a big second year. Look at the receiving corps, Ladd McConkey. He's obviously going to be back. Led the team in receiving yards last year, 789 yards, 6 touchdowns in 16 games played. They do lose Keenan Allen. He's no longer with the team. But they're bringing back Quentin Johnston, who kind of had a nice little career resurgence last year. 51 catches, 735 yards, 8 touchdowns. If you remember the first couple of years of Quentin Johnston, I mean, just butterfingers galore. But, you know, wound up raking him in 51 receptions, like I said, over 700 yards. So good on him. And then Trey Harris is really going to be that number three, maybe even number 2 option for this Chargers team. He played in all 17 games last year, 30 receptions, 324 yards, only a touchdown. But right now he's listed as that third starter for the Chargers. I think he's primed to have a really nice year. Also, Luke Grimm, shout out. He's third string wide receiver on this, right behind Quentin Johnston. Hopefully Luke Grimm can get a little action on that as well. If you look at their defense is still going to be relatively good. I mean, Derwin James is getting a little older. I understand that, but I still like Derwin James a lot. Khalil Mack, again, is still he's getting a little older, right? But they have some really nice pieces around, right? You look at Dante Jackson. You look at Cam Hart at the corners. I mean, those guys are serviceable, I would say. Tuipulotu, Will linebacker, I really like him too. I think he's going to be an absolute rock star. At 13 sacks last year for the Chargers. So again, when you look at this game coming off of a bye, and you know, I think in terms of this game, because it's going to be at home in Kansas City, you're coming off of a bye. Andy Reid is so good off bye games that it's so hard to bet against them, right? I understand the Chargers are coming in. Justin Herbert feels like his window of opportunity to stake his claim as a top 5 quarterback is essentially running out right now. So this is going to be a big year for Justin Herbert. This is going to be a big year for Jim Harbaugh as well. But again, it's hard to bet against Andy Reid and the Chiefs off of a bye. And I don't love the fact that the bye is this early in the season, but when it's a divisional opponent after a bye, then I'm kind of okay with it, right? You would probably hope to get maybe the Broncos after a bye, but the Chargers are essentially the next best thing. But the, you know, Chargers last year, I mean, they were really good on defense. They were the 5th in defensive leaders in terms of yards allowed per game. So it'll be interesting to see if the Chiefs can maybe establish a run against their defensive line, who is going to be really good. They have a couple of really nice linebackers, a couple of nice edge rushers as well. And by this time, you're going to think, hopefully, that the chemistry is there with this receiver core and Xavier Worthy's healthy. Hopefully Rashee Rice is healthy, right? Hopefully Kenneth Walker starts to get into a groove and understand the offense maybe a little bit more. So that's my outlook on the Los Angeles Chargers. Hey, we got a lot of stuff coming up for tomorrow on Rock Chalk Sports. Like I said, Brian Haney should be coming in studio. It's going to be fun to kind of talk his ear off a little bit about KU baseball, maybe some KU basketball and football stuff as well, sports stock market, and I'm going to be previewing Jayhawks hoops taking on Purple Rain. It's going to be tomorrow at Bramlage. Like I said, I implore you to go buy tickets and drive out to Manhattan. I know it sucks driving out to Manhattan because nobody wants to spend their Friday night in Manhattan. But you can see former Jayhawks of old. You can see Frank Mason and Mario Chalmers playing on the same court together. It's unbelievable to see in person. So that's all coming up tomorrow on Rock Chalk Sports. For Trey Myers, Elijah Schmidt, I've been Daniel Courtright saying thanks so much for listening to Rock Chalk Sports, ESPN Kansas City, and KansasNation.com.
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5: I was there when that happened involving Lane Kiffin and his first year as LSU head coach. But I'm sure he also realizes this being removed from Ole Miss. Man, the pressure is really on him now. Can you imagine if they don't make the college football playoff in the first year of LSU with Lane Kiffin being there in charge of that train? Then things could really get messy for Lane Kiffin going into year two. In 60 seconds, the commissioner, Nick Saban, speaks about the future of the SEC.
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5: If anybody could appoint a college football commissioner, Nick Saban would win in a landslide. The former Alabama, LSU, Michigan State, and definitely one of the bosses in college football when it comes to Nick Saban. SEC has made a lot of noise about succeeding away from everybody else and forming their own league. And Nick Saban shut that down on Thursday. He said, why would you do that when that's not in the best interest of the SEC and definitely not in the best interest of college football? Now, Nick Saban is going to stick up for his league, but he's also going to tell the truth. Because that's what he does. And if you're the SEC, if you're anybody in college football, it's a good idea to pay attention to Nick Saban. Not only does he know what he's talking about, but he's lived through so much of it, it would heed you to say that guy knows exactly what's best for the future of college football. For the ESPN Radio Sports Beat, I'm Freddie Coleman of ESPN Radio's Freddie and Harry.
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0: It's so classy, you know? It's so classy. I love it. Guys, I'm back in the chair.
1: Hey!
0: I'm back. I did it. And this time we didn't have to wait an entire year, you know?
1: That's right.
0: This is like a couple of months or something like that.
1: Fake injury?
2: Not even.
0: It feels good. No, I have no fake injury. I do have a small back ailment that is legitimate. Legitimate.
2: Oh, you were out here stretching. So.
0: I was.
2: You're either hard selling this, or you know it's legit.
0: No, this is the real deal. This is legitimate. This is me getting old. This is me hurting myself doing a box jump in the gym. And now I'm trying to get myself together because I got to get a title back in a couple weeks. Actually, right. 1 week. We're like a week away from SummerSlam.
1: Yeah.
0: We are here. Rich Eisen Show. I'm not Rich. I'm Seth Rollins. So it's the Seth Rollins Show. I'm here with the boys. We got Brockman.
1: What up, man?
0: Jefferson.
1: Woo!
0: We got a good crew. We got a really good crew, and I'm excited to be
1: strong.
0: Here. So yeah, there he is, TJ, just hanging out in the corner.
3: That's what I do.
0: You look good over there, though, man.
2: Did you guys plan this green thing, like green pants for TJ, green shirt for Seth? Look at that.
3: Did not. You know, it's funny. Speaking of wardrobe, though, I was at Bristol Farms the other day, and the kids were selling, you know, candy outside. And the first, of course, I said I don't have any money. And I came out, and of course, I was going to buy something because I can't pass them up. And I bought some candy, and he was like, I really like the way you're dressed today. I was like, man, you already got the money.
0: Well, that means it's a real compliment.
3: Yeah, because he was like 12, and they don't just hand those out.
0: No. That's, yeah, because if he's trying to get your money, he would have done it ahead of time.
3: Exactly.
0: Buttered you up the whole night. And here's the thing about the kids these days. They don't just take the cash, so you can't even use the.
3: Yeah.
0: They got Apple Pay, they got Venmo, they got PayPal, they got the whole thing. They got
3: thing
0: Zelle.
3: Scan your card.
0: Way, yeah, anything. They'll do it all. They got the little thing. It's that.
3: You know who really gets you in that are the Girl Scouts.
0: Of course,
3: they're like organized terrorists.
0: Oh man, absolutely.
3: Because they know you can't say no to them.
0: No, you can't say no. But also, they have an incredible product.
3: Yeah,
0: I mean, the Girl Scout cookie is an institution.
3: Yeah.
0: Do we have a favorite? Do you guys have a favorite?
3: Tag along. Well, we got a plug named Emma, and she supplies us with some Thin Mints.
0: Oh.
2: Yeah, we're a Thin Mint crew here.
0: That's disgusting.
2: Yeah.
0: You guys are disgusting. Yeah, mint and chocolate don't go together.
2: Really? So you're not with the mint and chocolate?
0: Anti.
2: No mint chocolate.
3: Traditionally, I am. I don't like the ice cream, but the Thin Mint cookie itself, though.
0: Ah, I can't do it.
1: I'm with you.
3: What's your cookie?
1: Mint and chocolate are not. We are simpatico.
0: Samoas, right?
1: Samoas.
0: Or the peanut butter patty. Peanut butter patty.
2: What is it about the mint and chocolate, though? Is it like how it.
0: I don't like mint in a sweet environment. I don't. I love a mint gum. I love a mint mouthwash, a mint toothpaste.
2: Okay.
0: I'll do a savory mint, even like a little mint jelly on a lamb chop. I'm fine with
3: that. That's fancy right there.
0: Yeah. But I will, a sweet mint situation, I'm out. I'm totally out. Me and my wife get along about as well as any couple can get along, I would say. This is our one disagreement. Like, we would get in a fist fight if I said, I'm taking all the mint chocolate out of the house.
3: Out of the house.
0: I would be out of the house before the mint chocolate. 100%. 100%.
3: Here's a clue. If your wife is named the man, you probably don't want to get on.
2: You don't want to.
0: No, absolutely not.
2: I don't want to say.
0: Absolutely not. No, there's no chance. I mean, look, if you're married or you have a girl in the house, you know. You know who's boss. You know, happy wife, happy life. That's how it goes.
3: Can I just talk about some mint jelly on a lamb chop?
0: Yeah.
3: I wrote that down. That could be some type of fantasy name at some point.
0: The song title, band name, album.
2: Yeah, that's like a Limp Bizkit album.
3: Mint jelly on a lamb chop, bro.
0: Fred Durst, you're welcome.
3: You only get that on a PJ, fellas. You don't get that on JetBlue.
1: No.
0: I feel like that's a common.
1: Serving that.
0: Is that not a common accoutrement to a lamb shank or lamb chop? Is this just the world I live in?
3: I eat steaks.
0: I'm out of touch. When they say I'm out of touch,
2: this is what they mean.
3: I eat steaks from scissors.
0: If you have any opinions in the audience out there about mint chocolate or mint jelly on a lamb chop, call us 844-204. Rich, we're on Disney Plus, ESPN app. Listen to us, ESPN Radio, Sirius XM Channel 80. Follow Rich Eisen Show. You can follow me as well. I'm on social media as well. WWE Rollins.
2: Follow him.
0: On Instagram. 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I'm not on YouTube. YouTube.com/Rich Eisen Show. Let's talk about sports, guys.
3: Yeah.
0: Enough of the mint jelly and cookie chatter. Let's talk about American football. Let's talk about the L.A. Rams, the odds-on favorite to go to the Super Bowl, to win the Super Bowl. We got a lot of football to get through. We're going to talk about some. We got a sleeper draft we're going to get to. We're talk about some sleeper teams or some teams that we think could outperform their expectations.
4: Loving
0: this year. That's going to be a lot of fun. I'm excited to see. I'm blind right now. I don't know who these guys are going to pick for their teams. So I'm excited to see who you guys got and what your reasonings are. But let's start with the Rams. And let's start with, I mean, we're on Aaron Donald.
4: We are.
0: Right, that's it. Yeah. We're on Aaron Donald watch. We want to know, is he going to come back? Is he going to play beside Myles Garrett? The coach, Sean McVay, one of the great coaches in the NFL, had a little something to say about it. Let's take a listen.
5: I have crossed paths with Aaron Donald. And, you know, what's special is we have a really special relationship. And it's way bigger than football. I've heard him say it before, and it means the world to me, and I feel the same. It's family with us. He's done so much for me. I love the man he is. I love the husband, the father, the son. You know, he represents a lot of the things that are right. And what he's going to do is he is thinking about this. He's going to go through his process. And the one thing about Aaron Donald is what he does it full speed ahead.
2: Yeah, I had this on as an overreaction Monday topic that it's a matter of when Aaron Donald comes back, not if. It just feels like all signs are pointing toward he's spotted at the facility. He's really going nuts with the Instagram workout videos. And, you know, it's not just like he's not throwing up 50s. He's throwing up 110 dumbbells. Mm-hmm. Like, it's not just any old, like, I want to keep my shape workout. This is like, can I endure the rigors of an NFL season coming up workout? That's how it seems. And it's just all the chatter, the fact that it hasn't been completely dismissed. Like, I'm not coming back. It's like, I'm thinking about it.
0: There's too much smoke.
2: Too much smoke.
0: Right? Like, there's too much smoke. There's got to be some flames here. It makes no sense. Now, look, one could argue Aaron Donald has been in playing shape since he retired. Like, the man is
4: sure,
0: a gamble.
4: Yeah. Never fell out of
0: the gym. Like, he keeps himself ready at all times. Like, it feels like he retired just kind of and then stayed ready, waiting for the perfect opportunity to come back is almost what it feels like. And when you've got a beast like Myles Garrett just coming in, Defensive Player of the Year, like, it feels like this is the opportunity to come. I mean, what come on, though. You know what I mean? Like, come on. It feels like it's not fair. It feels like we have rigged the system. Can you imagine the two of them on the same defensive line? Do we think we're getting, like, prime Aaron Donald here?
2: Well, TJ, no, we're not going to get prime. We're not going to get three-time Defensive Player of the Year and first-team All-Pro Aaron Donald. But I think just him out there, he's going to make plays, and he's going to draw attention. And even if he doesn't, it all goes to Myles Garrett, now suddenly you're going to block Aaron Donald one-on-one? I don't care if he's 2 years removed from playing. Some of the other defensive players we were talking about yesterday that the Rams have,

0: drop back and pass because they're just going to run the ball or, you know, whatever. They're not, it's not third and long, right? It's not happening because they're playing from behind so much. So I'm going on the opposite side of that. The offense for the LA Rams is elite. Elite. MVP quarterback Matthew Stafford, Puka Nacua, Devontae Adams. I mean, it's good. It's really, really good.
1: Yeah.
0: So I imagine if it's anything like it was last season where they were, you know, the first in the league in big plays, like they're going to be playing with a lead a lot of the time, which means all these teams are going to be trying to catch up, which means Aaron Donald. Miles Garrett is going to get more opportunities to get after a quarterback. I mean, that is scary. That is terrifying.
2: Yeah, you asked earlier, do I feel like he can be prime Aaron Donald? I'm not going to sit here and say he can't. Like, every professional athlete is special, right? And then you always have the 1% who are, like, that much better. But, like Shaq would say, Aaron Donald has G14 classification. I'm not going to sit here and go, he can't be what he was because we've all seen him working out. So you know the strength is there. So that's a big part of that position, right? And the fact that he doesn't have to be the man every single play because, he's got this other genetic freak next to him.
0: Well, that's what I'm wondering.
2: I'm not going to say he can't
1: come back. And it's just when it comes back. Is he going to be right there day one training camp, or is he going to come in at the end of August?
0: That's my next question.
1: Is he going to float in week 7, week 8? Is it going to be a Thanksgiving situation, and he's just there for the, you know, get his win back at the end of the season, and then he's there for the playoff run?
0: Yeah, what's the holdup? That's the thing.
1: Yeah,
0: What are we going to do? I'm like, okay, yeah, there's a lot of smoke, but what are we waiting for?
1: Right.
0: Like, what's the, I mean, is he really just not decided?
2: Do
0: you think that's it?
2: Maybe.
0: You think he really just hasn't made up his mind whether he wants to come back and play or not?
2: Didn't we hear something the other day about someone said that if he does it, he doesn't want to come in the middle of the season.
1: Right.
2: He wants to grind with the team from the start.
1: Yeah.
2: So that would lend itself to being, we should hear, you know, an answer sooner than later, but
0: yeah, I mean, training camp's right around the corner. We're almost to live football.
1: Yeah, I mean, the Rams report on Saturday, so we'll see if he's there. I don't know. I haven't heard any indication on either side, but you know, he's 2 years removed. It kind of takes a little bit to get your wind back and get your stamina and realize, like, getting hit, Seth, you know, getting hit is a different beast when you haven't been hit for two seasons. I guess it's kind of like, it's kind of like when you have kids, right, and you're through the toddler stage, and then you all of a sudden have another kid, and you're like, man, I got to go back into the toddler stage. We were already through this already.
0: Yeah, I think that's the thing of it is, like, I can imagine myself stepping away from wrestling for, say, a year or two, and then I would imagine the mental fortitude that you have to go, okay, I'm now going to step back in, and I'm going to fully commit – not just for myself, but for my teammates. You know, you can't just, like, jump in, jump out. Like, one thing that everybody that's ever played with Aaron Donald has ever said is that he is the best teammate. He is, and, you know, you mentioned he wants to be in the trenches. He wants to be grinding TJ from start to finish. Like, he's not a guy. he's not a Roman Reigns, right?
1: Oh.
0: He just don't want to show up from time to time, you know, toss the title around, look at my rings. You know, he's a man's man, right? He's a fighter. He's a Seth Rollins. He wants to be in there in the mix with his boys all the time.
1: Right.
0: So I feel like you got to mentally kind of steel yourself and get ready for that. Like, that's like, okay, to me, that's the commitment more than anything. I think physically, dude, he could go in and do the thing. I think mentally it's like, am I going to commit to what this takes for the entire season, all the travel, put the family stuff, you know, off to the side again after I've done everything that I wanted to do in the league. I you know, I'm a Hall of Famer as it is. So it's like, what is the reward at the end of this for him? And maybe he just misses the game. I don't know. It's quite fascinating.
2: But, you know, like, you know, Big Daddy Kane said, there ain't going to be no half-stepping when it comes to Aaron Donald. Nope. Like, he's in this. He's going to be doing it to the highest level again because anything less is beneath him, I would assume.
0: So, yes.
2: That is mentally, he's got to prepare himself to go to combat with another man.
1: Yeah, so that takes time to think that out and really, you know, ask yourself, do I want this? Do I want this again? Yeah, all the hanging with the boys and the Sundays, yeah, that's great. But it's the work the other 6 days.
0: It's Tuesday.
1: Getting yourself ready. Yeah, it's Tuesday and Saturday. Like, man, do I want to go through that grind?

0: mind after I've been away from it for 2 years.
1: Yeah, and like, you know, TJ, like, you're right. There's no half-stepping. Like, no. He's not in there going to be like, all right, I'll just be half the player I was, and Miles will pick up the slack. Like, that's not the mindset that this guy has.
0: No,
1: like,
0: no,
1: he's going to come in and compete with Miles for the share of those sacks. Like, he wants to get after it, you know? He's not like, oh, yeah, Miles, you have the glory. No, no, no. That's not how these alpha elite athletes. He's a team player, but, I mean, he wants to have the most impact he can, absolutely.
2: Like, you know, Charles Montgomery Punk didn't come back to main event Vengeance. He came back because he was going to main event Mania. That's what Aaron Donald's doing right now.
1: Let's not compare those. That's disgusting. That's... That hurts me. That hurts me bad. I don't know. I don't know. It's a very interesting situation. One last question. They're obviously Super Bowl favorites now.
0: Yep.
1: Honestly, the crazy question that I have here is, if he comes back, are we talking about like a proper undefeated season here? Is that out of
3: the question? I think, you know,
1: that's hard to do.
3: You know, we were here the day that Teron Armstead was here the day, you know, Miles Garrett got traded, and he immediately was like, oh, they're going undefeated. And that was without the idea of Aaron Donald coming back. So now it's like, okay, well.
2: Well, that was his first blush.
3: Yeah,
2: he actually did the one loss game they gave him.
3: He gave him a loss.
1: Okay.
3: Well, he said they would lose.
2: It was the last game of the year.
3: Yeah, he said. he thought they would be 16 and yeah, we're going to rest everyone. Like, you're not going to be that close and not.
1: No, you gotta go.
3: Yeah.
1: An
2: undefeated season, though, guys. Like, it's been what, 54 years now. Like, I don't know, man. I just don't know if that's ever going to happen.
1: That's what they said until the Patriots were this close,
2: but I don't know. They didn't do it.
1: Didn't do it. Couldn't get the job done when it mattered most. Oof. That's true.
0: It hurts.
1: Eli got him.
0: Thanks.
1: Again,
0: thanks for that.
2: Some people.
3: remember, I'm on your side.
1: Yeah, we'll be right back.
3: I'm on your side.
1: We'll be back. We'll give Brockman some more hell about the Patriots. Mike Vorkanoff coming up next. Great last name. Can't wait to get into him.
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0: Nobody knows. Nobody knows.
1: Right. It was back then. Like, a lot of these shows, and I think we kind of pride ourselves on just being, you know, fair and transparent. None of us know LeBron. We don't know what he's going to do.
0: No, we don't. We don't know. We have no clue, but we are back.
1: Yeah.
0: We are back on ESPN Radio, and we are back with a guest.
2: Let's do it.
0: And maybe he knows.
1: He might.
0: Because he's got more NBA information than we do.
1: I got very little.
0: Ladies and gentlemen, the one, the only, Mike Vorkunov in the house.
1: What's up, Mike?
0: Mike, how are you? Seth Rollins, it's good to meet you. Where you at right now, my friend?
3: Seth, good to meet you, too. I'm in lovely Jersey City.
0: Oh,
3: as you can tell from that thing behind my shoulder.
0: There it is. Yeah, they widened out, and we got the New Jersey back there. Fantastic. That's lovely.
1: So don't we always have things, Seth, have to ask, what's the exit, right? Del Tufo?
4: That's Del Tufo, what exit? Jersey City's a little off of the turnpike and the parkway. But what exit is that, Mike?
3: You're gonna take 14 off the turnpike.
4: There you go.
3: And then 14C.
4: Yes, 14C.
0: 14C. Was that one of those exits where there's like up to Q or something like that? Like I'm so lost. Well, Mike, we are talking about LeBron James in here, and we're on LeBron watch, and you know, Brockman filled me in on him saying LeBron was a non-factor if he goes to Miami.
2: Yeah.
0: So we kind of just want to get your take, get your feel. Like, what are we thinking? How are we feeling about LeBron? Where might he go? What are all the whispers saying? And is he really going to be a non-factor? Factor in Miami? Is that crazy talk from Brockman?
3: Listen, I was a little confused. I was at Fanatics Fest last week, and I was sitting through the LeBron live pod taping. And at some point, he was like, somebody on social media said I was going to make it a play-in team. And I was like, there's no way somebody actually said that. I thought he was just creating haters out of thin air, just, you know, for talking points. But now I know where it came
4: from. He did misquote me, though, Mike. I didn't say wherever he went. I said specifically Miami.
3: Okay.
1: But still.
3: I think it might be a stretch too far to say that'd be a play-in team. The East is definitely going to be interesting wherever he goes. It's super competitive. You're right. Like, there's like 10 teams that are all thinking they might be top six seeds and avoid the play-in tournament. But Miami has that problem of we don't know who will be doing the guard stuff for them. That's like my big basketball analysis. But I think if you have Giannis and you have Bam and you have LeBron, they'll be able to figure it out. And I think they'll probably avoid the play-in tournament. It's my guess.
0: Do you feel like Miami is the spot? Is that where we're leaning? Like, what are the odds makers saying? What does your gut tell you? Like, I need to know. I need to know where is he going to go?
3: So it's really interesting. I'm going to give you, this is my analysis, is the fact that I was actually watching something the other day. It was one of those Netflix shows that was like behind the scenes of WWE. And it was your storyline. Yeah, about how you planned out your fake knee injury.
0: Mm.
3: And there was like a thing where Triple H is like, only 8 guys know, and that's it. And I think with LeBron, I think there's like 3 guys who know. And I think anyone else is probably lying to. They've done a great job of just like keeping it under wraps. And I don't know. I have no information. I think pretty much everyone out there has no information. And I don't know how long this is going to go. And I mean, Philly, Cleveland, Miami, maybe the Warriors, maybe Minnesota, like all of those seem like plausible shots. And he'll be doing it on a minimum, near minimum contract, which means he'll be one of the best values in the NBA no matter where he chooses. It's just that if he goes to Philly or if he goes to Cleveland, he kind of like picks those teams up into title contender status, Minnesota too. If he goes to the Warriors, if he goes to Miami, it's probably still a little bit more complicated of a path for those teams to get to the NBA Finals.
0: So based on that analysis, it sounds to me like you think he already knows where he's going. But we've had like recent reports are saying like he's kind of waiting to see where some of these chips fall. Like there's, you know, is Anthony Davis going to get moved? Kyrie Irving going to get moved? Do you think he already has somewhere in mind and it's like kind of lock and key until the time is right? Or are there some chess moves at play here that he's waiting on?
3: I thought it was interesting last week. He's like, I'm not going to hold you guys up too much longer, which I took to mean as like he'd announce something pretty soon. Maybe that was more like in the larger picture, you know, like, you know, if it's 3 more weeks in the larger scale of things in 52-week year, that's not too much longer. But here we are. It's been a week. We're still waiting to find out. I don't doubt that he's trying to see if he can get Anthony Davis or Kyrie Irving to join him, or I think those are the reports. But I think he probably has a good idea. Like, it's hard to make those trades, and I don't know why those teams would be motivated to trade those two good players. And I mean, I don't know how many chips there are to fall. Basically, we're in late July in the NBA offseason. A lot of the stuff's happened already.
0: Yeah. That's the other thing, is like, how long are these teams waiting for him to make a decision? You know, like I saw the other day, the commissioner comes out and he's like, "We're waiting on LeBron to get this scheduling done," which, you know, that's pretty wild. But yeah, I get it. You know, you want your best players and your best games in the right times and stuff like that. I understand that. So that's wild. But like, I mean, how long are we waiting here before we start to, you know, try to rush this thing? Or is it just completely on LeBron's timeline?
3: I think it's on the timeline, because if he's willing to take, you know, minimum or fit into one of the exceptions, there's nothing that those teams have to do, right? They don't really have to, you know, make any trades to clear cap space or clear a roster spot. Is pretty easy. Funny enough, I think the NBA might be the one that's the most, you know, sweating this the most, is that, like, usually the schedule comes out mid-August and they run all these algorithms and iterations of the schedule to make sure that they have the teams they want on Christmas Day, opening week, and I bet, you know, like, some things get moved around depending on where LeBron goes. Like, is Minnesota necessarily going to play on Christmas Day if LeBron's not on that team? Maybe not. Like, same thing for, you know, Philly or you know, Cleveland. Like, things change automatically, and so they definitely would want to know where he's going to be so they can line up all those games and all their TV partners are happy. You know, you can't change the schedule after it's been sent out.
0: Yeah, you know, I think this is a bit of a ruse on the NBA's part, because at this point, for schedule making, they just got an AI, like, they just press a button and it just makes the schedule, right? I mean, they're just numbers at this point. It's just a grid system, you know?
2: Yeah, and Rich brought this up too. It's not like the teams that he's deciding wouldn't be on Christmas Day or possibly opening night anyway, so
4: just plug them into those dates.
2: Yeah.
0: They've already looked at the teams. They probably plugged them in. Okay, here's the schedule if he goes to Minnesota. Here's the schedule. Yeah, that's chaos. I don't buy that for
2: Mike, where do you think is the best basketball fit? Because I guess ultimately for LeBron, it's about winning championships and trying to, you know, kind of just add to his legacy in the next year or two, or however many years he's going to keep playing.
3: Yeah, I mean, I think there's a really good argument that the best basketball fit might be in Minnesota. Ant Edwards is there, Rudy Gobert, Jalen McDaniels, and you know, LaMelo Ball. Problem is, if you go to Minnesota, the Spurs and OKC are still out west,
2: right?
3: And so that complicates your path to getting to the finals, let alone winning a title. And it's just a little bit easier in the East. You know, the Knicks definitely are a great team. They just won the title, but you know, there's just not as many top-end teams. So if you go to Philly, all of a sudden, that's pretty interesting. Cleveland, like, they got to the Eastern Conference Finals last year. So you throw LeBron in there, that's pretty interesting. And so, you know, to your point, Miami, we were disagreeing about this earlier, but, like, that gets you closer to being, I think, a finals contender with those three. And, you know, like, to maximize the best team, he'd probably go out west, but to maximize his title chances, it's probably east somewhere.
2: Does the fact that James Harden and Draymond Green, they're still technically free agents, is that factoring into any of this?
3: I think that's just more so for cap and, like, roster management purposes, right? Yeah. If you know you're getting LeBron or you're not getting LeBron, then that can, you know, dictate what kind of contract you give those guys and how much money they're able to make next season, more so than it does with, like, no, like, you know, there's nowhere Draymond Green can go at this point, right? Like, James Harden, there's nowhere he's going to go at this point. It's really just, if I'm coming back to those two teams, it's like, for how much and how long and what's that contract going to look like?
0: Mm. Yeah, you know, you mentioned that there's no elite teams that, like, but what I took out of that is the parity in the league right now is so even. It makes for such exciting basketball. This is not like Kevin Durant going to the Warriors when they were perennial championship favorites again. This is totally different. So you can slide LeBron into any one of these contenders, whether it be East or West. I know TJ would love to see LeBron in the Sixers.
1: Oh, man, I can't wait because it's going to happen. What's up, Mike? TJ here. Just got a question for you. First of all, I love your name. It sounds like you'd be part of an 80s tag team with Nikolai Volkov back in the day. But I know you've done a deep dive into my guy, Kawhi Leonard. So tell me, man, what's happening? What's going on with Kawhi? I'm also a Clippers fan. We don't have time to get into that. But is it still going to go through? Is it going to get held up? Like, what's happening?
3: TJ, that would be great. I'd love to be part of an 80s tag team. I have to play the bad guy with the Russian name. There's no other output, obviously.
1: Yeah, unfortunately. That's where we were, in those days.
3: Yeah. It's another waiting game. Like, I wish I had better things to say other than, like, just we're all going to wait for eternity. But that's where it stands. You know, the investigation, I think, is over. Now the NBA is kind of, like, sifting through what the law firm they hired has found, deciding, you know, whether there's a punishment or not that it then wants to levy. And the process forward is, like, a little bit complicated. You know, they can maybe reach a settlement if they feel like there's a punishment and something to do there with the Clippers and Steve Ballmer, and, you know, the NBPA will get involved, and obviously Kawhi, if there's something there for him too. But the CBA says the process is you almost go to like a trial, right? You present your case, so to speak, to a system arbitrator who then rules if the charges that the punishment that you want to levy, if there's punishment to levy, mm-hmm. will stick and if it makes sense. And so that can make things go longer. And then there's an appeals process that's also written into the CBA. So that can make the process go even longer, right? So there's a bit of a known unknown here coming up. You know, I reported, I think it was last week, time has kind of lost all meaning for me, but last week that, you know, now the investigation, part of the reason might have stretched on is that they were looking into, you know, if there's a potential second contract out there with the Clippers and involving Kawhi Leonard. And so that's something that the investigation looked into. And I thought it was interesting. The thing that really slowed down this Raptors-Clippers trade is that, you know, Adam Silver said, you know, like they made the Raptors, they put it in front of them and said, hey, if you guys sign this paperwork saying you're willing to live with the risk of, you know, trading for Kawhi, and if there's punishment living and incurring that risk, and the Raptors said, okay, we'll slow it down. We'll hold off on the trade for now. And so they're saying that's not them thinking that there's any punishment to come, but that's also them saying, like, we want to see how this all plays out before we do anything officially. And I wish I had a timeline where, you know, Adam Silver said he's hoping for the end of summer. That's not Adam Silver saying he's believes it will go and end by the end of the summer. That's his hope.
0: Interesting. Yeah, that's interesting. Where is he playing ball this season then? Where is Kawhi going to be playing ball?
3: DVD.
0: You got a gut instinct on it at all? You got any vibes?
3: I think the trade with the Raptors will still happen. Like, just trying to think through the things that would make them cancel that deal is, you know, if they void the contract, then they literally cannot trade him. The Clippers literally cannot trade him anymore. But, you know, if there's like a suspension, let's say that's what the, you know, investigation finds, you can kind of like tweak the terms of the trade a little bit to make up for that. You know, or if it's possible, maybe the league just lands that there's no wrongdoing at all. And then you're on a glide path to making this deal happen.
0: Wow, this is a real wait and see situation.
2: Yeah, I know. Okay, Mike, let's end on something fun. Yes. Summer League was awesome, and it's really great. You know, coming into the end of the draft this year, it was like, all right, you can't go wrong with any of these four guys. And a lot of times when you have those expectations, one or two ultimately disappoint. Well, that was not the case. The four rookies that were as advertised in Summer League, what were your thoughts and observations from watching these guys? It feels like the Rookie of the Year race is just a toss-up now, which is so exciting.
3: Yeah, the Rookie of the Year race is going to be awesome. I think you have four legit candidates, and then like with how deep everyone says this draft class is, maybe there's someone else who comes out of the top four too. AJ DeBonta seems to be like as advertised, a big playmaking wing. Maybe he won't have the best stats immediately because he's on a team with Trae Young and Anthony Davis, right? So the numbers won't come as easy as they would for Cam Boozer or for Caleb Wilson, which are on teams without as much talent. Darren Peterson seems like he's going to be, a pretty good guard in the NBA, and Utah really needs him as a playmaker and all that. I'm kind of interested to see what Boozer looks like in Memphis. Like, that team, to me, he's the favorite for Rookie of the Year because he's going to have the opportunity to put up big numbers, and that team is, you know, doesn't have the same level of talent. And also, he just seems, like, really good and ready for the NBA. And Caleb Wilson is he's dynamic. Like, that's going to be a really fun Rookie of the Year race, and I would not want to predict it right now.
2: Yeah, I mean, if you're a Bulls fan, you have to be just, you know, backflips in your driveway at watching Caleb Wilson play basketball. And just the way he was able to shoot the three ball over the summer win, that really wasn't a huge part of his game at UNC.
3: Yeah, and he's probably the most exciting prospect to get to Chicago since, like, Derrick Rose, I would think. But, I mean, that's how long it's been for them.
2: Man.
1: Mike, real quick, I want you to look into your crystal ball. You probably don't have one there, but let's just say that you do. Look into your crystal ball and give us a team that can pull off what the Knicks did last year in terms of a team. We're sitting here in July 23rd. I know that because it's our birthday, me and Brockman. But a team, like last year, we're not thinking about the Knicks, you know, being the guys who are holding up Larry O'B. Just give us a team that you feel that could maybe do what the Knicks did and come out of nowhere and win the championship.
3: I'm going to stall for a second as I think that through. Are you guys sharing a cake or are there two birthday cakes in the studio?
1: We'll probably end up getting donuts at some point. But we've got nothing.
2: Wait a minute. We got nothing.
1: Nothing.
0: Both of your birthdays are right now.
1: Today. Yeah.
0: Today.
1: Yeah. July 23rd, first day of the Leo. Yeah.
0: Nobody smarted me up to this at all.
2: We just blew your mind.
0: I would have absolutely brought you guys donuts. I am ashamed. I am disappointed. I am heartbroken that I do not have gifts for both of you.
2: Seth, you'll be here tomorrow.
1: We'll be here tomorrow.
2: We'll be here tomorrow.
0: That's right. That's right. We're going to get this done. We're going to make amends here. This is absolutely
1: good. I've got a feeling Susie's going to bring us donuts today.
0: Tragedy.
1: But she's not Susie's not here. That's right. Okay, we're not getting anything, Mike.
0: All right, Mike. Have you bought enough time for you to come up with
2: solve enough
0: a team?
3: Somebody's got to jump on the delivery app and make that happen. I'm going to say I think it can be Philly.
0: Oh, TJ.
1: This guy, Mike.
0: Uh-oh.
1: I like Mike working off.
3: Look.
1: I'll move you up to the IC title, Mike.
3: The thing that I took from the Knicks is that a certain level of continuity and talent can take you a long way, and that's what happened with the Knicks. They were able to play together, get to know one another. This is going to be year two of Vijay Edgecombe and Tyrese Maxey playing together. You know, there's a good case scenario that Joel Embiid stays healthy. Jaylen Brown gets thrown into the mix. So maybe that goes against my continuity argument. But, like, I think that can work. And, like, maybe that's a team that takes the leap. I have some questions about Cleveland and James Harden. Like, he was really exposed in the Eastern Conference Finals. And so if they don't get LeBron and James Harden still has to do so much, like, I have questions about, you know, what that can look like as the East gets tougher. I'd want to say Minnesota, but the West is just so tough, and it's so tough to predict them getting out past San Antonio and OKC. And Denver, like, you could see that case, but they're just, you know, Payton Watson's still unsigned. Are they going to lose talent to keep him? Like, it's just complicated there. And I think the one team that we're all sleeping on that could be the Knicks of next year is the team that was almost the Knicks of the previous year was the Pacers. Ooh. If Haliburton's back and he's healthy, like, we shouldn't forget about him.
0: Right. My guy, Tyrese Haliburton, absolutely. Mike Vorkunov, the villain himself. Ladies and gentlemen, thank you, Mike, for coming out and hanging out with us and giving us all the speculation on the LeBron watch. You're the man, dude. Enjoy Jersey, exit 14C or whatever. My guy.
1: All right, Mike.
0: Thank you, Mike.
1: Thank you, brother.
3: Chat be good, man. Thanks, guys.
4: Bye, Mike.
0: I don't know, guys.
1: If you don't
0: TJ's feeling himself after that one.
1: LeBron James.
0: You got LeBron. You got a prediction that the Sixers could take it all the way. They could be the Knicks. You know what they need? They need is Danhausen on their side. That's what they need. The Knicks got uncursed.
1: I don't know.
2: Switch allegiance?
1: I don't think he'll switch allegiance. Yeah, we got to find our own Danhausen.
0: We'll see. Middle of the season, you never know. You know, Danhausen's, he's a vampire. Anything could happen with
1: those
0: guys.
1: Very nice.
0: That's a good NBA chat. We'll be back here on the Rich Eisen Show with Seth freaking Rollins.
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2: Get this cleared from Triple H or something to allow you to do this? Because we can't be held responsible.
1: That's what I just said.
2: I know.
1: You break a board, then something breaks, and then we don't get SummerSlam. If we can find the board,
0: let me examine the board. We'll take a look at it. And we'll make an estimation on whether or not I can give this thing.
2: RJ is on it. We're going to find the board because it is around here.
1: Definitely
2: somewhere.
1: Here.
0: In the meantime.
1: And I also have a steel chain over here if you need that for any reason.
0: Why would I need a chain? I'm not going to break the chain.
1: I'm just saying, in case it comes, in case Roman jumps in here and you got to fight him off. You got to kendo stick in.
0: What do you think? Roman doesn't even want to show up for work on Monday. You think you're going to come out with you? Come on now.
2: Wow.
0: Yes. That's ridiculous.
2: Oh, man.
0: All right. All right, let's get to some real business.
2: Let's do it.
0: Okay, let's dig in to this sleeper team NFL draft that we are going to get after.
2: Yeah.
0: All right, and we're going to do this three rounds.
2: Yeah.
0: And the first round is going to start right now.
2: Seth, your number one overall pick, sleeper team.
1: Wait, Mikey, we got some music?
2: Mike, let's get some films music. For 2026... The number one pick, sleeper team.
0: So I'm looking at the Super Bowl odds, right? Okay. And I'm starting at the bottom. Okay. I'm just going low here.
2: Okay.
0: And the first team that jumps out to me is the Miami Dolphins.
2: Whoa!
0: And I think they're going to – everybody's saying they're going to win three games, four games. They're in a tough division, yada, yada, yada. I get all that. Mm-hmm. I've got a friend of mine who's a lifelong Dolphins fan, and he thinks they're going to go winless. And I'm saying, listen to me, all right? As a Chicago Bears fan, I had to watch the Bears play Malik Willis multiple times last season on multiple occasions. Malik Willis is a competent quarterback. He is the real deal. He is a legitimate athlete. He is a dual threat quarterback. He's got a good deep ball, and he's got Jalen Waddle to throw the football to. All right, there is a weapon there for him. But the biggest reason I think Miami is going to outperform where people think they are is the defense. They bring in Jeff Hafley from Green Bay, and Jeff Hafley is a defensive guru. He is legitimate. He will get these guys, no matter who they are, and there's not a lot of sexy names in Miami.
2: Oh, there's not.
0: He will whip them into shape, and they will buy into his scheme. And I'm telling you, this team is going to finish better than people think. Now, do I think they're going to win the AFC East? Absolutely not. But I do not think they are going to be bottom of the barrel. They're going to finish ahead of the Jets. That's a guarantee right now. They're going to be at least third in this division. And they are not going to be like one of the worst five teams in football. I think they'll be better than that. Ooh. Brockman?
2: Wow. Okay. I did not see the Dolphins coming. I didn't think we'd even mention them.
0: Sleeper team. I'm going bottom up.
2: Okay. You know what? I'm kind of with you. Looking at the odds. They have some really long Super Bowl odds, the Dolphins. Oh, my God.
0: Yeah, they're bad.
2: I'm going here because for many reasons, but I really like their quarterback, mm-hmm. and I love what they're doing with the head coach and the OC. I'm going the Tennessee Titans as a sleeper team. I really think they could – I'm not saying they're going to win the AFC South, but I think they're going to be in the mix. I think Cam Ward is an absolute dog. And if you want to talk about guys, second-year quarterbacks, we saw Caleb and Drake May make that huge leap last year. I think Cam Ward could kind of do something similar this season. Carnell Tate, get ready.
0: Stud.
2: Calvin Ridley – another year in that offense. They signed Wandell Robinson. We know they got Jeffrey Simmons on defense. I think Tennessee, not to mention all the coaching staff are beautiful bald men. I think that Tennessee is a team to look out for. They're my number one sleeper this
0: year. I like that. I like that. TJ, so, what you got, baby?
1: I got to be honest, man. You stole Tennessee from me. I had a whole argument ready. So in that moment, I had to...
0: Oh, we're pivoting.
1: Had to tap dance. John Cena told me about pivoting.
0: You
1: got to
0: go.
1: Be ready. So you know the team I'm going to go. I switch off the Titans. I don't know why, but I got a feeling about the New Orleans Saints.
2: I love that one.
1: I checked this out the other day for some reason. I don't know why I was looking at this. They have the second easiest strength of schedule in the league right now. And by the way, like we said, every team's schedule's kind of tough, right? We can sit here and debate who's tougher and who's not, but playing an NFL schedule, it's tough. Favorable schedule. Tyler Shough, look, I'm not an all-22 guy, but the all-22 guys that I follow and know, they're very high on him. They know more than me, and I'm never going to sit here and try to pretend that I know more than I do, but the guys that do know, they got it. They say this kid's got something. And then Chris Olave, he's awesome.
0: Yep.
1: You got Alvin Kamara, he just re-signed with them, and Travis Etienne, because, you know, he changed the pronunciation of his name. Our buddy Cam's down there. I don't know, guys. I just have a feeling that the days of the brown paper bags are over.
2: I
1: think the New Orleans Saints are going to surprise some people.
2: I like it.
0: I like these picks. I like the Saints. They play in a very winnable division as well. Where the Panthers won that last year with a sub-500 record. So, just saying, that's not bad. It's some good picks.
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